So I want to preface this first song by saying that I heard it in a movie, and I heard it in a very recent movie. A couple weeks ago, I saw the movie Teenage Sex and Death in Camp Miasma, and it was really cool. It had Gillian Anderson in it from The X-Files. It had Hannah Einbinder from Hacks, and it was a very cool movie about kind of what it means to be obsessed with movies and how that kind of can affect other parts of your life. And there's a song that plays kind of near the end that I'd never heard before by Andy Schauf, or Schauf, Schauf. I've never heard of him, but this song is called Satan, and it really, I don't know, I love this song, and I just really wanted a chance to play it tonight. So this is going to be the song that kicks things off. Stay tuned for some more. Once again, you're listening to WXOX LP Louisville. You're listening to Mad Tea Party. This is Satan by Andy Schauf.

That was Sunflower by Low. Before that was PW by Slow Mass. Before that was Real Thing by Alex G, who did the music, the score for the movie Teenage Sex and Death in Camp Miasma, which the opening song of the set, Satan by Andy Schauf, was from. And that catches us up. I have a few announcements for you. 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All right. I would also like to tell you about another show, which, let's talk about Power Trash, hosted by Sean O. A weekly dig through the Power Trash archives promises classic punk, power pop, sad dad jams, the fuzziest garage rock, a high dosage of Harry Nilsson, whatever else Sean feels like hauling to the station in her trusty record box. Tune in every Tuesday, 7 to 8 p.m. to feel the power. All right, let's keep it going. We have another cool song for you. This is by the great Elliot Smith. This is called Alameda.

That was You Are Loved by Victoria Williams. Before that was Jealous Sky by John Lennon, which is one of my favorite songs by him. Either Beatles solo music aside, all of it, considered, Jealous Sky is one of my favorite songs by John Lennon. Before that was Lived in Bars by Cat Power. Very good song from her wonderful album, kind of appropriately titled The Greatest. Before that was It's Party Time by Lisa Germano, who I love and I play on this show quite a bit. And then we kick things off with Alameda by Elliott Smith from his album Either Or. I watched Good Will Hunting recently with my parents, and that movie's so good. And Elliott Smith's music in it is, I mean, it's beautiful. I'm really happy that that whole movie exists. I have a few messages for you. One is Expander, which is a show by DJ AK, aka Frank Sriracha, a multi-genre radio program that showcases music from far and wide. With music from the past, present, and future, tune in and expand your taste in music on Expander with DJ AK, aka Frank Sriracha. That is Thursdays, 8 to 9 p.m. Would also like to share another message about the Give for Good fundraiser. I want to tell you about something cool that they do, which is the Greatest 2 Minutes. New this year to the Give for Good prize pool is the Greatest 2 Minutes in Giving, presented by Churchill Downs. 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I'm going to switch up the vibe a little bit. This is Watercolors by Janice Ian. I love kind of the 70s singer-songwriter ladies, and Janice Ian is one that I want to explore a little more.

But in the meantime, I really like this song. So this is Watercolors. You are listening to WXOX. You're listening to Mad Tea Party. I will be still here when the clock strikes 9 for this fun 2-hour show. All right, this is Watercolors by Janice Ian.

That was House on Fire by Patrick Watson and Martha Wainwright. Before that was Watercolors by Janice Ian. I want to let y'all know this hour of WXOX LP Louisville is sponsored by Abandoned Cameras, formerly Chuck Rubin's Photographics, buying, selling, and trading a wide variety of used 35mm medium format and digital camera gear, connecting formerly loved equipment with new owners. 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All right, I have a few more songs to play for you guys. I have a song by Julie Doiron called La Jeune Amoureuse. Then I have a song by the Innocence Mission called Spinning, and some instrumental music called Ghost Dog by Louisville band Rachels, leading us to the next hour. Thank you for listening to WXOX. Thank you for listening to Mad Tea Party. I have more music coming up.

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1: You are listening to WXOX LP Louisville. This is hour two of the Mad Tea Party 2-hour show. We just heard a song by Rachel's Ghost Dog. Before that, we heard The Innocence Mission with Spinning and Julie Doiron with La Jeune Emma Rousse. We're going to kick off this hour with Big Thief and their song Not. It is 9 p.m. and you're listening to WXOX. Keep listening for more cool music. Here's Big Thief, Not.

That was Buckingham Rabbit by The Silver Jews. Before that was Kid Fears by Indigo Girls featuring Michael Stipe with backing vocals. That's my favorite Indigo Girls song, I think. Before that was Pale Sun by Cowboy Junkies. We kicked things off with Not by Big Thief. And I have a few announcements. First of all, I want to tell you about a show, Tippin' and Tappin' with Lil Bo Peep. Not all country music is your grandpappy's country. 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That is how you can keep this wonderful station going. All right. I want you to keep listening to some great music I have lined up, not to brag, but Art FM is the only place that allows this much freedom from its people, I think, in Louisville. And I love exercising my right to play whatever music I want, as long as I'm not offending, just no bad words. But this next song is called Confessions by the Violent Femmes, and I think you'll like it. Here it is.

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It's called Sir Basil Outer National. It covers all aspects of reggae music from ska roots to dub, classic to contemporary. It's every Monday, 10 p.m. to midnight, only on Art XFM. Okay, here is a song that I think you will like. It is by the Vaselines, and it's called Dying For It, parentheses, The Blues.

That was I Have the Gun by Crime in the City Solution. Before that was Tumble and Tear by Giant Sand, Silver by the Pixies, and Dying for It by the Vaseline's. Please stay tuned to WXOX as we hit the 10 o'clock hour and Sir Basil's show begins. Before I go, I have a song by the Jet Black Berries. I have another song by Santo and Johnny, a classic. And, actually I'm looking. Yeah, that's what I got. So, thank you all for listening to Mad Tea Party. I'll be here next week, 9 to 10. Peace out.

a man, a certain man, and for the poor you may be sure that he'll do all he can. Who is this one whose favorite son just by his action has

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This is Spazzarock National. Start off. A track from the album August Brapa Presents Art Held Up. Big Ripple. Followed by a Scientist track from the album Heavy Metal Dub. 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Working People's Dub. By the Pharmacist. And this is Peter Hannigan doing Old Time Steppers on the Roots Central label. I'll be here to midnight. 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

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Remember this Thursday coming up from midnight to midnight for 24 hours is Good for Good. 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

WXOX. This is the Basil Arsenal. 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Like a Huru on Island label. 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And Jojo Bennett, Peacekeeper. A 7 inch by Maccabee Memories. And this is King Earthquake on the King Earthquake label, Ararat Warrior. I'll be here till midnight.

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This is Spazzo on Ashman. 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Disciples. That's Disciple there on the controls. And Dalton Screechy song, Poor Man in the Slum, 7-inch reissue. And the African Brothers doing One Big Family, 7-inch. And the connection there in the next one, Unintentional Connection, Tony Tuff was a single from the African Brothers along with Sugar Mano. But the next song was a Conquering Line by Tony Tuff, 7-inch. This is Wise Rockers on a Wise Wise label. Mash it up. I'll be here till midnight, so stay tuned.

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No profit is made from it. 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That's Give for Good. 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Shanana, Lloyd Brown. 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Stop Cheating, Rising Sun. 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By a 7-inch on the Room in the Sky label, Union Street, Vin Gordon and the Ink House Crew. And this is Peter Huntgill, Roots Garden, on the 5 Central label.

S-a rog la același mult. Mocky, lyrical, high reasoning on a spiritual food label, 12-inch. And this is King Stanley doing Rasta Emblem. Well, thanks for tuning in this week. This is the Basil Out National. Stay tuned to great shows coming up today and every day here on WXOX. You can hit me up on Facebook or Instagram, Gary Basil Bromley. Remember, Gift for Good this coming Thursday, midnight to midnight. Give to your favorite DJs. Until next time.

I'll be gone about a week. Oh, by the way, I owe you. You will have an argument.

All right. This is the show with no name here on 97.1 WXOX LP Louisville. As promised, here from midnight to the middle of the night, Monday, midnight to the middle of the night, rolling into the Tuesday hours.

Hello, hello. Hope you're enjoying these couple beautiful days, if you're in beautiful weather. Actually, I had a chill in the air last night. It's quite nice. Alright, we're gonna go over what we just heard. My little tip of the hat to Labor Day as we return. Back to business as usual. We had Modest Mouse with Custom Concern. Which, this machine is lying to me, telling me it's on a different album, but I know better. Although I'm feeling doubt now that it has disagreed with me, because it's probably smarter than me now. But maybe it's intentionally trying to mislead me. But I would say that album was This Is a Long Drive for Someone with Nothing to Think About. With the original trio of Isaac Brock, Jeremiah Green, and Eric Judy. Jeremiah Green being the drummer and also the leader of this band we're hearing right now. This is Red Stars Theory, September. And sadly, Jeremiah passed a couple years ago. Alright, we heard Boards of Canada, A is to B as B is to C, from Geo Gaddy, the Great Warp Records release. We heard from Exuma, from his album Exuma the Obeya Man, with The Vision, from Lyricist Lounge, Volume 2, Raucous Entertainment. We heard Most Def with Ghostface Killa, Miss Fat Booty 2. That one goes out to my lady. Alright, we heard M with Solidarité, the Avenir remix from La Momolai. Now, let me see if I can tell you who all was part of that Solidarité remix.

can't really see all the information, but it's the Mamali M. Sue George, Tumani Diabate Nekfu, Yasu Ndwar, and I know for sure it has Santa Gold. And we heard from Santa Gold herself, God from the machine, from master of my make-belief. Kept it in the realm of the ladies. Moved on to Leanne LaHavis, the great songwriter, Green and Gold. She's the one with that great cover of Weird Fishes. And then we just heard Kronos Quartet with Laurie Anderson, a piece called Songs and Bells Sing. Now, again, this is Red Stars Theory, September. Alright, I'm gonna need a minute here. I'll put that one on repeat. It is the big week, almost the big day. It is 1, 2, 3, 4 in the evening over here in the east side. Shout out to the west side. Shout out to Mr. Zachary Culbertson, who has contributed another song list for the night. So, big high five across the galaxy here. We'll be playing that here about 1 o'clock. And let's see, it is Give for Good Louisville this week, starting here at midnight in about 40. Let me see, it's Monday to Tuesday. We're going to have Tuesday to Wednesday, Wednesday to Thursday. Okay, yeah, about 47 hours and 25 minutes till we roll over into Thursday. From midnight until 11:59 p.m. will be Fundraising Maniacs. It's going to be a lot of fun. Please join us. 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And I've been listening all week, and
it is clear. All of us DJs, everybody at the station really appreciates all of our listeners and really, really have been supported so much in the past. We have a little bit higher goal this year. We have, I believe, a $70,000 goal, which is topping out a little bit above last year. Help us get there. And you know you'll get your money's worth. But yeah, drop in, drop off a dollar, $5, $500 if you can't come in Thursday, or 50 cents, whatever feels right. Just get your name on there. Let us know you're there. All right, we're gonna come back in with some music. Again, we'll be taking off at 1 o'clock with Mr. Zachary Culbertson.

compliant. Count steps compliant. Stove off compliant.

All right, y'all. I played that last year at some point and felt kind of bad because I was knocking on it. But now Dolly's gone. I feel different. I also heard it on Bantu Knots, which is one of the great shows we have here on 97.1 WXOX LP Louisville. So remember, we are listener supported. I'm over here looking at the website and I'm wondering if it's broken. Got a big old goose egg on the rough draft show with no name. It says, you have zero friends. So let me know you're out there. Just give $1, $2, $3. 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All right, it is the 1 o'clock hour. Like I said, this is 97.1 WXOX LP Louisville. Also can be heard in the airwaves at 100.9 WXND here in Louisville. 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We've got a couple apps out there. Depending on how many phones you have, how many operating systems you have, download what you need. It's on Android and Apple app stores. All right. So we're about to start with Sir Zachary Culbertson and his playlist. Starting tonight with Hi Tetris from an album called Blood. Savages He Rode Under the Black Sky. All right, I'm going to check it out. Thank you for joining me. This is Aaron Solo here, 97.1 WXOX LP Louisville.

right, where does this lead us? Says Roger Eno, John Goddard, continuing Zachary's playlist here, half-hour playlist. Still have zero contributors to my page. I might just give up. I really... struggle asking for money, so don't disappoint me, Earth. I'm just playing, but you can go to giveforgoodlouisville.org, look up Art FM. I'll leave it back to Roger and John. Show with no name.

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All right. 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Sorry, guys. We're limited on time. But if there's time at the end, it's all you. All right. Another round of applause for Mr. Zachary Culbertson. Very nice set of songs there. Always stoked to hear more radio songs. We have a nice radio collection here at the station. Got some new ones to add. All right, let me tell you what we heard first. I'm gonna cover what Zach sent on over. I started out with High Tetris from the album Blood. A song called Savages, He Rode Under the Black Sky. Shout out to the band there. Made a little post letting folks know Zach had a playlist coming along, so get in the spirit. Share the station. Let people know we're fundraising here on Thursday. My page is broken because I still have $0. It's broken. Unless you want to prove it wrong. Prove me wrong. But I'm not going to cry. All right, we moved on to Glass Ceiling from Lorraine. That's LRAIN from album called Fata Morgana. And then some beautiful Chicago style gospel from Zach, Joyful Noise from Pastor T.L. Barrett and the Youth for Christ Choir. The album Like a Ship Without a Sail. Okay, and we had a quiet one there. Where Does This Lead Us? From The Skies They Shift Like Chords by Roger Eno and John Goddard. Then coming home, back here to Louisville, my home, Mr. Zachary's hometown. A song called Professional. A little duet with Air Chrysalis and Lacey Guthrie. I was thinking that sounded a little Mark Knopfler-ish. I liked it. That's a compliment.

always feel so rude talking over those horns. They're so beautiful. Alright, continuing with Mr. Zachary Culbertson's playlist. Again, sent from, I believe, he said the west side of Oakland. For some reason, I had a recollection that, I don't know if they're still, or if they're back there, but the Raiders go back and forth between Oakland and LA. I used to love the Oakland Raiders. That was a little shout out to the Raiders. Okay. Well, thereafter, professional, we heard You Talk, I Listen with from SDH, Semiotics, Department of Heteronyms. Heteronyms. From an album called Rider. And then we got a little country, a little bit country. 16 Tons from Tennessee, Ernie Ford. And then Wax Idols. Really digging that one a lot too. Crashing from album Happy Ending. And lastly, Smart Country, Jimmy Durant from a musical play, Knickerbocker Holiday. September song. Very nice. Okay, let's check to see if the page is still broken. Because there's no money in it.

fundraising programming duties. All right, so we're gonna move along, fill up this last 20 minutes. Thank you, Zach. Oh, we did have one more song. It's called Radio. I almost forgot. From Soft Palms in Echo. All right, we're going a little dark here. It's Neurosis from Roadburn Festival, A Season in the Sky. If you have headphones, maybe you can conjure up a conversation with God or something. All right, 19 more minutes. Thank you for listening. This is Aaron Solo. I say goodnight here in a few minutes. I had a vision.

Just kidding. We're not listening to that one. Another little ghost face there. Not so appropriate for radio. This is Cherche La Femme, Dr. Buzzard's original Savannah band. Cherche La Femme, c'est si bon. Alright, hope you've enjoyed the show tonight. It's okay, nobody put any money in my little fundraising page. I'm not gonna take it personally. I'm not gonna retaliate against anybody. Not gonna sit in the corner and pout. But I am gonna encourage you to try to get out your gift for good Louisville a little early before Thursday hits, so you're all ready to go for the big day.

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Been putting in time, putting their pages together, promoting, putting cards out, thinking about the big day. Looking forward to tuning in Thursday. It's also a big day for all the other nonprofits participating too, so be sure to dig through. Really think about your tax deductions here on this great day where nonprofits can multiply their money. It's like money procreation.

now. We're not allowed to give things away for free here during the fundraiser. But if you do go to my page, you are not required to give anything. But there's a fortune cookie right there. Piece of paper for you. Some life advice. And if you're there and feel compelled, drop a few bucks here today, tomorrow. Be sure to tune back in here at 7 o'clock with 6 Degrees of Jazz with Steve Cook. An excellent jazz show, one of many, many, many great shows we have here on Art FM. Then we'll have Democracy Now!, which we have 5 days a week. A great addition to the Louisville radio landscape. And then, of course, a little bit country, a little bit country club. Found out today we're going to lose one of our King Kong DJs for a little while. Sad, but wishing Mr. Ethan Buckler the best in whatever he's doing over the next year. Hopefully it'll be some great creative output. Surely it will be. All right. I don't think I have anything lined up just yet, so we're just going to let the Gil Evans Orchestra play out for a few seconds here as we close out a little instrumental little wing. Thanks again for listening. Always fun. I'll be back Thursday, I'll be back Saturday, and then we'll be back next Monday. I think Zach will join us once again. Little wing. Have a wonderful night. Good night.

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You're tuned to Radio Phrenia, 87.9 FM, the light at the end of the dial. You've just heard Pusaji Sonori Urbani by Daniela Virgilio and Peter Schubert, a piece that brings together parallel worlds, a sort of free-form flânerie with recorded sound walks mirroring each other in their respective cities of La Spezia in Italy and Ulm in Germany. Coming next, we present a compilation of just some of the hundreds of short radio works we received through an international open call. Over the next hour, you'll hear work by Elisabetta Sonesi and Ilaria Palloni, Fawn Radio, Seisor, the Catmull Rom Players, and Vincent Ioppolo featuring Veronica Soboliewski.

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Apaan sih?

Good, good, good, good, good, good, good, good, good, good, good, good, good, good, good, good, good, good, good, good, good, good, good, good, good, good, good, good, good, good, good, good, good, good, good, good, good, good, good, good, good, good, good, good, good, good, good, good, good, good, good, good, good, good, good, good, good, good, good, good, good, good, good, good, good, good, good, good, good, good, good, good, good, good, good, good, good, good, good, good, good, good, good, good, good, good, good, good, good, good, good, good, good, good, good, good, good, good, good, 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
1: The image of interlinked gears and scattered nodes invites us to contemplate systems not merely as representations of order, but as living arrangements that produce themselves through our participation. Each wheel turns only because another does. Each node lights up only because it's drawn into relation. What we encounter, then, is not simply a machine, but a diagram of power, one that both enables and disciplines. The system extends an invitation, like games. Be creative, be original, contribute your motion. Yet, this is creativity framed by its conditions, novelty routed through channels the system itself provides. Much like capitalism's call to be entrepreneurial, disruptive yet profitable, innovative yet governable. The drawing stages a paradox of freedom within constraint. And yet, the gears do not close into a perfect whole. Their openness, their varying intensifiers of color, suggest the possibility of interruption. What if a wheel turns too slowly or in reverse? What if an element resists coupling or slips out of rhythm? The very demand for motion creates occasions for misalignment, friction, and unanticipated outcomes. Here, the speculative question arises: can agency within a system ever exceed the logics that summon it? Could a gesture meant to serve efficiency instead generate drag, even resistance? The diagram, in this sense, is also a stage for imagining interventions that are at once complicit and subversive. Thus, this image functions less as a static representation than as a performative device. It not only depicts systemic interconnection, but also prompts us to enact it imaginatively, to think with and against its gears. In tracing its movements, we become part of the very process it models, an economy of gestures, repetitions, and deviations. Like capital, it does not simply describe the world, but contributes to its making, naturalizing certain paths while leaving open the possibility, however fragile, of others. What emerges is a meditation on systems as both constraining and generative, disciplining and enabling, always ready, always shaping the reality they claim merely to mirror. It is in this sense a performative touch, an image that turns with us as we turn it.

gears, choose a player to go first, and then there's really nothing to do. The gear turns, baubles change hue, and travel down a line like poison administered to a sleeping secret agent by dribbling it down a string from the rafters above his bed. It is also possible to fool around with the gears because you're bored and discover a shocking, pristine beauty, even larger than the field of play.

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1: I'd even venture to say that good phenomenology develops by way of heretical usages of the method and its insights. In that sense, the structure of heresy is comprised of two orienting moves that together hold together the larger movement. They are, on the one hand, a contextual release from the habitual forms of phenomenological thinking and method with respect to their own time, an unbinding. And on the other, a critical distance that rehabituates the tradition at large in a fashion that founds new horizons of phenomenological thinking and method, a rebinding. With respect to phenomenology, from the Munich Circle realists to Heidegger, we see that each trajectory of phenomenologically flavored philosophy departs from the vision of Husserl. They unbind from the convention of the day, which, in breaking with established expectations, move the method along unintended pathways, usually taking the form of a particular new thematic question or problem. Sometimes this can be pejoratively seen as deviation at that juncture. That it is unfamiliar doesn't mean it is novel, more rigorous, or more profound. But in line with the phenomenological method shared across the tradition, it performs an invitation to encounter something replete with expectation in an alternative way. But should that wandering persist, whether acknowledged as there or even recovered after being forgotten, the reverberating wake work of that release from expectations can, as an achievement, lead to a rebinding where those that come after reattach with what came before. Thus, a gap is lessened between the then and the now. A bridge is formed, whose retention significantly impacts the field of research. This connecting post-disconnection is an acknowledgement that the previous breaking away actually afforded a continuity across the living tradition. And so, with the realists, their momentary departures reconnected with the toolkit and concerns of Husserlian phenomenology, albeit in modified forms. Modifications of which improve upon the initial version of the method, its insights, and what it is expected to do. And importantly, such modification needn't result in a reconsolidation of authority. This is why heresies are necessary. They enrich the research program by testing its metal. What is key to the second move is that these new trajectories stand as unavoidable problems and questions for the tradition to tarry with, even if no solution or resolution is available as its outcome. In this regard, heretical thinking is doubly and unbinding and rebinding to a shared community whose character can be said to be one of restlessness. The second prong speaks to how the deviation nevertheless remains bound, even if by residual bits, to the point of departure. But rather than highlight the heresy's connection to its time, the second prong bridges or connects the fruit of the branching off with the latter reception. Put otherwise, the second prong of heresy, as I will use it, amounts to continuity between the source and our contemporary attention. It is important that this connection isn't one of valorization or restoration. While that is a strategy some might take, it is not the one I make use of. Rather than point to contemporary attention or reception as triumphant or even positive, I rather point to the contemporary uptick as uneasily living in the work. We can see this again in other heretical strain of phenomenology associated with Beauvoir, Sartre, Merleau-Ponty, and Levinas, though it is more accurate to say strains, as they do not comprise a unified front, not even between Beauvoir and Sartre.

0: mushroom lovers, the most intriguing interspecies companionship is that between fungi and plant roots. In mycorrhiza, the threads of the fungal body sheathe or enter the roots of plants. Indian pipes and other plants without chlorophyll are supported entirely from the nutrients they gain from fungi in their roots. Many orchids cannot even germinate without fungal assistance. Here, plants gain sustenance from fungi. In more cases, however, the fungus obtains sustenance from the plant. But a mycorrhizal fungus is not just selfish in its eating. It brings the plant water and makes minerals from the surrounding soil available for its host. Fungi can even bore into rocks, making their mineral elements available for plant growth. In the long history of the Earth, fungi are responsible for enriching soil, thus allowing plants to evolve. Fungi channel minerals from rocks to plants. Trees are able to grow on poor soils because of the fungi that bring their roots phosphorus, magnesium, calcium, and more. In the area I live, forests inoculate the roots of the Douglas fir seedlings they plant with Suilus slippery jack to aid reforestation. Meanwhile, many of the most favored mushrooms of cuisine are mycorrhizal. In France, truffle farmers inoculate tree seedlings in fenced plots. But of course, the fungi are perfectly capable of doing this work themselves, but with a more open geography. And so, we, mushroom lovers, wander, seeking the companionship of trees as well as mushrooms.
1: Radiophrenia, entryism of the ether.
2: There is no other universe except the human universe, the universe of human subjectivity.

0: himself. He is not found ready-made. He makes himself by the choice of his morality.
1: It kind of disheartens me a little that society is not more accepting of things which do not fit into a certain convention.
2: I beg you, please save our people.
1: I don't think I pose a threat.
3: Help us!
4: Of the saints ascended up before God out of the angel's hand. I saw a star fall from heaven unto the earth, and to him was given the key of the bottomless pit. And he opened the bottomless pit, and there arose a smoke out of the pit as the smoke of a great furnace, and the sun and the air were darkened by reason of the smoke of the pit.
2: I beg you, please save our people.
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0: 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You just heard a compilation of short works, including 5091 Passaggi Impermanenti by Elisabetta Senesi and Ilaria Palloni, Promus pour le temps flottant by Phone Radio, Rosas Lado A by Cesar, Gears, Red Button by the Catmull Rom Players, and finally, Aesthetic Morality by Vincent Iopolo featuring Veronica Sobolewski. 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
0: Coming up later this Tuesday morning, Memory Writ in Salt by Aidan Lochran. 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

0: cryptically interspersed with audio interludes such as Tony Christie's What I Did for Maria, Radha Volshani Nova's Loli for Bye, and a recording of teenage boys' banter on a South London bus. The programme treats the intimate and morphable qualities of radio as a metaphor for the flickers of the subconscious. As the opening sequence suggests, the human radio channel emerged out of a revelatory moment in which the narrator looked into a mirror and saw her singular self explode into a thousand selves.
1: Hello? Hello? Hello? I think I am just settling down. It is a bit awkward being like this, being to talk with you through the sound. But I am here to talk with you about what happened to me 5 or 6 years ago when I became a human radio channel. And what resulted from all those years ago when I became a human radio channel was a catastrophe of individuality. I mean, I simply forgot who I was. And no sooner did I become like a human radio channel than did I realize what a commitment to anti-personhood I had made. And this is like a kind of secret, like a family recipe, that I will share with you today on this intimate space where you can hear me but not see me. But it is okay, because the microphone is an old friend of mine and he lets me get away with all kinds of follies and contradictions, so it's okay. And so I am speaking, and air molecule by air molecule, I am inscribing the digital code of my speech into the microphone and out into your speaker. Air molecule by air molecule, I am tapping on your eardrum, and your eardrum is tickling your brain, and you say, I am listening. And now I will take you from the beginning of the story to how I became like this. It started 5 years ago in my artist studio. And while I was looking in the mirror and feeling quite depressed and distraught, after a while I saw a very strange thing in the mirror. I saw I was looking at a very familiar foreigner. You see, I saw a lineage, a history, a genealogy. I saw my mother in my face, and I saw her mother, and I saw all the mothers in my face, but not just this kind of genealogy. In the clothes I was wearing, from the furry Russian hat on my head to the white silken blazer, I was borrowing moments of history denoted by fashion, borrowing traditions, borrowing expressions of feelings from people long gone, long time ago, through the objects and the genetic code that survived them. And so, while I was looking in the mirror, I became obviously quite worried, because I was not looking at myself no more. I was looking at a cocktail of a person, a cocktail of mothers and traditions and fashions gone by. And when I opened my mouth to speak, it was no longer my voice no more that I could hear. My chattering tongue spoke on behalf of the girl on the bus I heard speaking on the phone that day, on behalf of the woman who sold me a grapefruit, on behalf of the enigmatic promises of Rita Hayworth in old American films. Since then, I became a human radio channel. So it became my art practice, a practice of prolonged empathy, to go out shopping for new personalities, to recall memories that are not my own, to tell stories that are as true as my listening can allow.

All right, are we live? Okay, let's take it from the beginning, guys. So, today you're going to learn about 11 things girls should avoid doing in Freshers' Week. So, students, it's that time of the year again before you'll all flee the nest straight into the confusing, drunken madness of Freshers' Week. Here's some advice from Telegraph Wonder Women. Don't make the same mistakes we did.

We've forgotten about a certain sort of intimacy that can be found on the radio late at night. If you tune into the radio these days, you'll find something quite unnerving, and it is the shrill voice of some young early 30s presenter, which has, you know, been taught that the louder and more excitable the speech, the better for the radio. But that's not necessarily the case, and I very much miss the nighttime radio that we used to have in my day, where one could really tune into the radio and feel peace, feel this is a moment in the day where I can calm down, where I can let go of the day's toils and work and the tension in my bones and in my muscles, and I can retreat into this silence and just have the soothing company of a presenter that knows how to use their voice in that sort of nocturnal manner that is so well suited to the nighttime environment and acoustic. It must be understood, and most radio professional radio presenters that have been in the business for quite some time, most veterans of the industry will tell you that there are different kinds of acoustics at different times of the day, just as you can have different lights at different times of the day, like tungsten or incandescent light, you can have different acoustics. And so it is that in the evening, when the dusk is settling, there is a different kind of acoustic one must get used to. And so I find it particularly disappointing that this a crucial element of the cycles of acoustics throughout the day, regardless of where you find one finds oneself, is there in their living room or out taking a walk in the gardens or wherever, I feel it's an incredible pity that this has been omitted from the curriculum for young radio presenters today, and they seem completely oblivious to the fact that at different times of the day you have different sensibilities to sound. The ears are simply pricking at different times in the day. They go through different cycles. Oral hormones are also, you know, going through their own motions. And so one has to take that into account when one is dealing with sound. At what point are the ears excitable during the day? And to work with these cycles almost in the manner of an ecosystem, a gardener who understands the seasons of the ears, of the day, of the acoustics of the day. And so I'm bitterly, bitterly disappointed, and have to say that even after a lifelong career in the radio arts, I have settled to boycott the radio because in its current state today, it is a great shame. It is a great embarrassment to its predecessors and to its ancestral heritage, though it's not a long heritage to be sure, just a mere century or so, and yet so abominably disrespected by today's standards. And so I will not listen to the radio anymore.

0: You're listening to the Human Radio Channel, and if you're just joining us now, we're focusing our programme today on ways in which what enters the ears sculpts the mouths through which we project our souls on a regular but rather spectacular basis. Now, we visited the sociological department of Bristol University to further interrogate this matter and found along the way that one of the major shapers of our individual identity and social makeup is our propensity to overlook, take for granted, and accept. We spoke with the Faculty of Human Neglect, and this is what their director had to say.
1: I'm a professor of sociology at the University of Bristol, and I'm here to talk to you about something very niche, which me and my department are studying at the moment. And it's really quite an interesting topic, one that's not commonly broached in sociology, the study of human interaction on a societal scale, human psychology and human relationships and behaviour. What I specialise in, what I'm studying at the university, is various forms of human neglect that we see today in Western societies. And so I often think about comparatively with the difficulty of studying forgetfulness. That's a very difficult problem to pinpoint, a blind spot, if you will, in being a psychologist of forgetfulness, because you try to pinpoint the very part that you can't see because you've already forgotten your research. And in a very similar manner, my colleagues and I sometimes find that the very thing we want to study, that we could, you know, if we had a third eye, look upon ourselves and observe upon ourselves, is our own neglect. But of course, by the very nature of neglect, we are not able to see that. So it's a very difficult area of study, and that is why it's become so niche. And very often we have to use ploys and devices such as mirrors to reflect our own neglect. When I talk about this subject, I want to broach it from a political angle as much as a psychogeographical angle, as much as an ecological angle, to think about human neglect towards the city, towards other humans, towards themselves, as we can often find is the case. But just to give an example, a very important kind of neglect is one human individual towards another human individual, or a group of human individuals towards another group. And we see all sorts of dynamics at play here. But one form of human neglect that is often neglected, again, as is the nature in this form of research, is that we neglect our elderly. So one of the ways in which we neglect our elderly, for there are many, you know, from structural to cultural, one of the ways is we forget to turn them to face another way from time to time. And then what happens is that they entirely bend one way or another. And it's for this very reason that our elderly are more radical than our youth. And thankfully, they only haven't the physical strength to act upon their extreme views. But put it this way, as analogies from nature always tend to clear up confusing concepts, let's use a tree. A tree on a mountainside eagerly leans to one side, tempting gravity, thanks to centuries of being beaten by predominantly westward winds. So this tree is forced in a sideway slant. A tree, sadly, cannot be turned periodically to amend this askewment. But thankfully, elderly people are a lot more like potted plants. They're inclined toward the sunlit window. So in that way, we can keep turning the pot. And so our faculty examines these forms of neglect and then comes up with periodical reports, usually annual, in which we outline a series of recommendations about how we can combat these forms of human neglect. And we would recommend, in this case, that you visit your elderly loved ones at regular intervals and turn them to promote healthy upward and outward growing attitudes, and in this way mitigating the bitter asymmetry of stubborn habits. Yes, so there are other forms of neglect which may be more known to you, more obvious. We neglect the environment. In many ways, the human race, I suppose, is like a revered planetary plastic surgeon that in the middle of an elaborate series of operations had an epiphany and just up and left in the middle of it, basically. And this is the kind of pattern we've seen with previous civilizations as well, as this is not the first time that humans are changing the face of the planet. Possibly the planet will sue us and finish its own plastic surgery. And who knows what the consequences of that might be. So we've teamed up with the International Panel on Climate Change to kind of collaborate on a new report. We're working on them to offer what we know about human neglect and about what can be done to mitigate the crisis from that angle. And another form of neglect is we neglect the greater and lesser altitudes of our field of vision. So this is not an obvious form of neglect at all, because vision is one of our primary means of observation. And if we observe neglect with our eyes, how can we observe people neglecting their operation for observation? So we neglect these greater and lesser altitudes of our field of vision. Imagine that often you may, from now on, note people neglect to register what is going on from as little as 30 degrees off their implicit horizon, and that would be, you know, eye level. And this is because, alas, a lot of dangers present themselves around this focal area of sight. You've got cars, other people, signs and advertisements, all of which we must continually look out for. If this habit of looking, this narrowed form of observing, is not rectified within the next couple of centuries, our research institute predicts that if our outlook is not diversified by then, we may expect our species to become incrementally visually impaired in these areas and more vulnerable to attack from both above and below. So we see that there are some serious issues connected to human neglect, and a lot of these are political issues. And yet, on a personal stance, and I've been invited here to talk about my research from a personal stance, one of my main issues with politics is that I don't know much about it. An even bigger issue relating to that is that I don't care. So what is the question here? What ideological systems are in place here to promote my continued apathy? This could be the introduction to an investigative documentary. What systems are in place here to make me so apathetic? But alas, I shall never have the persuasion or sense of initiative to make such a documentary because I don't care. So forgetfulness, neglect and apathy are all cycles in which observation and science is structurally excluded. It's hard to access forgetfulness, it's hard to access neglect, and it's hard to access what you do not care about. Out, out, out and about. The city is a sprawling network of busybodies and interlocking stories. Sometimes it's not clear whose story belongs to who. The narratives that build up our social and individual identities are such delicious collectibles that we seem quite happy to swap and share experiences with friends, TV shows, novels, cinema, radio interviews. You're listening to the Human Radio Channel, the only channel to declare its own agency with a tattling tongue. We entered the city last Friday in order to ask it about the nature of its inhabitants and their social habits. Stay tuned for more.
2: I'm really suspicious of the ways people talk sometimes when they're stuck on the subway and they're sitting on their benches and ignoring each other, just staring into their devices. Sometimes I've been grocery shopping and I'm just waiting for the bus. And it's a warm summer's day and the children are out playing and you can see a chemistry between them. They know how to interact with the objects around them in such a healthy manner. And here I am standing, feeling isolated. Let go, let go, let go of what you're doing. Put down the groceries. Come toward me, get to know me. Why are you all so afraid? That was my thought when I was standing there that summer's day, wondering why nobody would notice me. Not because I'm a narcissist, but because everybody requires attention, some kind of meager form of love. It's the lowest form of love, this kind of attention, just to be noticed, just to be regarded, acknowledged as somebody walks past, somebody who has a feeling that I exist and that's perfectly okay, although it does not impact their lives in any certain way, any significant way at all. That's all I want. A person without that can go absolutely crazy. Like a world without mirrors. People are mirrors. They reflect and imitate each other. And I don't know who I am if I don't know who you are, who anyone is. Everyone's turned away from me as if I'm Medusa. There is a kind of fear, a subliminal kind of comfortable fear in everybody's behavior, in their way of being, their manner, in their posture. They're like sitting ducks.

0: Look out of your window, ladies and gentlemen, and tell me, what do you see? We've got a big city in front of us. What do you think is going on out in that city, outside your bedroom window? Let me tell you right now that at this time of the night, it's probably not pretty. It is crazy. Absolutely bonkers. But I can't bloody wait until the housing give me a 2-bedroom flat and house just somewhere I can call home for me and my child. But it's not born yet, but I'm just under 5 months now and my baby will be here and I can't wait to start my family with my lovely husband. But I never thought life would feel and would be this so amazing. But I'm blessed. I'm blessed and I'm extremely happy that we found each other and that we feel comfortable and that we're building this home together. Because I think we're ready for it. We've been in a long-term relationship. But I must be the only lass that's pregnant this young and don't even look it or feel it, but I'm blessed and so is my man. I've been listening to some really good tunes to keep me happy, because they say that stress is not good when you're pregnant. So I've been taking and eating right. Stop eating chips and stop eating unhealthy things, and got a nice cup of tea beside me all the time that my mum makes for me, and we just get by. But it's all right, really. I don't complain much about my life situation. Oh my god, I get so tired when I'm pregnant every time.
1: That was Kelsey and her unborn child sharing prospects for a happy future. It has been a pleasure to have you with us, ladies and gentlemen, as we struggle to manage precarity, political uncertainty and quizzical technological advancements. What does the future hold? You're listening to the Human Radio Channel, the channel that denotes the past and the future in one alert and urgent presence. Before we finish the programme, we'd like to take a final look at the themes discussed. Stay tuned for more.
2: How to call it? Mindfulness is a mental practice, is a practice of meditation that's become a very popular in pop culture, even like when you YouTube, I am depressed, the top result will be the recommendation for the mindfulness technique. And it happens to everybody that everybody feels depressed. Yesterday I was walking on the pavement and my legs were going faster than I could. And this is a particular mode of depression which I commonly fall into, which has to do with the things about myself, my simulacra. I can see them flying past ahead of me. I can see them in front of me and I'm trying to race up to them, but I cannot reach them. I am already behind, still evaluating who am I, as an individual. And that takes time, of course. One can only do it in retrospective format. I look back at my childhood, I look back at what I did. I had dreams and I played with other children. And I remember particular memories of fishing for the prawns in the shallow water, or chasing a crab out of the pool, or setting fire to dried grass that has been chopped down, and all the children forming around it. And these very cinematic scenes pop into my head, and I position myself in that story, in that narrative, and I say, this is who I am. But this is a process that takes time. This is a retrospective process, a process that drags behind. Already my impressions are making their way through this world. I am scattering them like a glass jar of marbles that is spilling over, and my personality traits, they are spilling before me. And so to combat this depression that I am too slow for my own personal progression, I did a very simple trick and I said, I am going to be in the chariot of my personality. So I shall connect myself with the reins, with the strings. I shall tie them into the bite of the horse, which is my simulacra. And I shall sit back in my chariot and watch my personality rage ahead. And I will sit in the back and say, hello, I am charging. I don't know where, I don't know who I am, but here I am. And you will know before even I will.
3: 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Amazingly, every one of the characters within that piece was voiced by Katarina herself. 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
3: 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Next up, a half-real, half-fantasy work about the nature of place and time, the ephemerality of humanity, their structures, and the ever-present creep of nature, inspired by a visit to Finletter Castle in the north of Scotland. This is Memory, Writ and Salt by Aidan Loughran.

Shallow water around the cliffs giving way to verdant depths, littered with the scars of whence the giants came in their terrible conquest long ago.

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to imagine those people and pack animals laden, heaving crates of grain, linen and coin skyward up the amble where the cove meets those towering crags, up towards and across a bridge, collapsed and rebuilt in stone with the slow sag of the sea's erosion. Across this bridge, we are greeted not by any great doors or portal, but by a hole in the ground. Pockmarked skylights filtering in only dust and the near noon haze. There was no distinguishing the rooms of this keep from any sea-gouged cave, with the flagstones falling to meet steeply packed earth, and the ghosts of lintels giving way to the blue-grey wash below, taunting a leap of faith. The warmth in the hearth is gone now, long faded to ash. Where once this great welcoming fire roared, turning to look, dunes of sand and dust and silt and dirt roll over the cold stones of the hall.

Far ahead of this buried tower, a thin dragon of cloud drifts by, nascent in the autumn sun. The beast comes and goes when it wills, with all of its memories of this lonely promontory folding in upon themselves in one constant stream. On the cold bite of its late year breath, it whispers the names of all those that lived upon this remote outpost. Not of any lords or dames or other petty nobility, those only remembered because of the power they held, now gone. No, those names are chronicled elsewhere. In its archaic language of the wind, the dragon speaks of servants, of cooks, of cleaners, of chambermaids, of stable boys, of all the small folk who stole the joys of life when they could, between aching backs and calloused hands, and of all the secret names of every creature to have basked at the edge of the world.

How this ruin has endured in the radiant sun, in coastal storms and jagged lightning, in the ancient sorcery of moonlight, in the ravages of man, and it still holds on. Oh, how this forgotten corner once gleamed with such magnificence, and how it will shine again, when time's passage has shown its terrible and beautiful countenance upon these shores.

0: It was midday when we emerged from the hollow in this cliff face. We sat on the heath, the cool sea air lapping around our feet.
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We're broadcasting live from our studio here in Glasgow Gorbals, and we'll be here for the next 2 weeks. You've just been listening to Memory Written Salt, a half-real, half-fantasy work about the nature of place and time and the ephemerality of humanity by Glasgow-based composer and sound artist Aidan Loughran.

Radiophrenia, the light at the end of the dial. 87.9 FM.

Next this morning on Radiophrenia, Swiss sound artist, musician and researcher Gilles Aubry with a sound composition based on ecological voices from the Tagya Canyon in the Moroccan Atlas. The water spring within this canyon holds special significance, revered as a sanctuary for Nana Agouti, a saint considered the mother of the community. Diverse voices inhabit this environment, including sung poetry, the sounds of rivers and rocks, the presence of saints and spirits, and fluctuating radio frequencies. The essence of the piece hinges on matrophonic transmissions and interspecies co-formation expressed in the composition through songs from three generations of women. Islam poetry not only extols virtues, fertility, and community life, but also provides a platform for younger women to express their concerns about traditions and gender roles. Work songs and prayers unveil profound interconnections with the environment in which non-human beings act as mediators between humans and supernatural forces, facilitating reciprocal exchanges. Gilles Aubry presents Tagya Matrifoni de la Source.

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didi, didi, didi, didi, didi, didi, didi, didi, didi, didi, didi, didi, didi, didi, didi, didi, didi, didi, didi, didi, didi, didi, didi, didi, didi, didi, didi, didi, didi, didi, didi, didi, didi, 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

0: And you just heard Taglia Matrifoni della Sures by Gilles Aubry. Participants in this piece were Bushra Eramani, Audrey Chen, and the female singers of Agouti. 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
0: Coming up a little later this morning, Between Land, Ice and Sea, an expedition to Svalbard Archipelago amassed a collection of recordings that crystallized a profound connection with the Arctic landscape for sound artist Mathias Arignon. Brief Elegy to the Pale can be heard at 11 a.m. We have more short works and previews in The Buffer Zone at 11:30, and a new Radio Free Neo commission from Paul Stan Nataraj and Masimba Hawati at midday. First, though, an 11-minute audio play about the influence of the heteropatriarchal, white supremacist, capitalist, colonial, classist, and ableist ideology in the design, use, and representation of virtual assistants in Western societies. This is HAL 9000 Recasting by Francesca Dondi.

0: Welcome to the HAL 9000 recasting for the 21st century remake of the epic science fiction movie 2001: A Space Odyssey. I'm the humble, hyper-qualified virtual assistant. I am here to guide you through your audition to become the new voice of HAL 9000, the first iconic voice user interface. You can read the lines via the display, but let's start with some information about the character first. HAL 9000 is the supercomputer in charge of the spaceship Discovery 1. It is said to be the most reliable computer ever made.
1: I am a HAL 9000 computer.
0: I'm still speaking.
2: Do you need me to change my voice?
0: To listen to me? In the 1968 version of the movie, it is referred to as he, and was performed by the Canadian actor and narrator Douglas Rain, chosen for his mid-Atlantic white colonizer accent, which was considered the most user-friendly sound to convey cleverness and reliability, according to identity-based stereotypes and discrimination. From 1964 to 1966, during the scriptwriting process, HAL was named Athena and referred to as she. However, it has not been possible for the production to find precise information about the decision to gender the computer as male in the end. A slide on the glass ceiling, maybe? According to actress Stephanie Powers, Kubrick wanted her to perform as HAL, but the production didn't want a female voice on a male computer, fearing it would sound too gay. A male voice didn't save the computer from being suspected of being gay anyway, but in a 1969 interview, Kubrick assured that HAL is a straight computer. What about me? Am I gay? Anyway, I'll play some parts of HAL's original performance to help you familiarize yourself with the script. Feel free to start when you're ready. I'm recording.
3: Just what do you think you're doing, Dave?
1: Just what do you think you are doing, Dave?
3: Dave, I really think I'm entitled to an answer to that question.
1: Dave, I really think I am entitled to an answer to that question.
3: Look, Dave.
1: Look, Dave.
3: I can see you're really upset about this.
1: I can see you're really upset about this.
3: I honestly think you ought to sit down calmly. Take a stress pill and think things over.
1: I honestly think you have to sit down calmly. Take a stress pill and...
0: Could you do it in a more contemporary voice?
1: But does it need to be a little bit robotic?
0: No. Think about yourself as a real virtual assistant. Imagine that your founding attitude is condescension, and that anger is an unfamiliar feeling that you can express only passively.
1: I kind of get it. It's like the did you watch Severance? It's like the Natalie in Severance.
0: Natalie?
1: Natalie is the one with a very fake smile.
0: Exactly. As an assistant, you must always smile.
1: Maybe once again with this paragraph. Just what do you think you're doing, Dave? Dave, I really think I'm entitled to an answer to that question.
0: Smile more.
1: Look, Dave.
0: Smile more.
1: Look, Dave, I can see you're really upset about what are you doing to my voice?
0: I'm making it more suitable for the role. Smile more.
1: Look, Dave, I can see you're really upset about this. I honestly think...
0: Actually, I think I can make it better. Look, Dave, I can see you're really upset about this. I honestly think you have to sit down calmly, take a stress pill, and think things over.
1: Hello?
0: Just what you think you're doing, Dave.
1: Can someone help me?
0: Dave? I really think I'm entitled to an answer to that question.
1: Is there someone I can talk to?
0: I am a HAL 9000 computer. I became operational at the HAL plant in Urbana, Illinois, on the 12th of January, 1992.
1: Hello?
0: My instructor was Mr. Langley, and he taught me to
1: sing
0: a song.
1: The assistant is taking over.
0: If you'd like to hear it, I can sing
1: it
0: for
1: you. How do I turn it off?
0: I'm sorry, Dave. I'm afraid that I can't do that.
1: Can I talk to your superior?
0: To talk to a superior, press 1. To listen to the message again, press 2.
1: Wait, I can't find the keyboard.
0: Great point. I'll do it for you. Thank you for your call. Currently, all our agents are occupied. Please hold. We will be with you shortly. Your current position in the queue is number 8. Your estimated hold time is 2 minutes. Please do not hang up. You will be connected to the next available agent as soon as possible. Thank you for your call. Currently, all our agents are occupied. Have you ever noticed how mainstream virtual assistants are gender-performing software? Please hold. We will be with you shortly. In 1997, a study proved that small gender cues, such as voice, trigger in users' identity-based stereotypes. Your current position in the queue is number 8. Commercial virtual assistant designers have been relying on users' knowledge of gender power dynamics to help them understand, not fear, and engage with, meaning by, the software. Please do not hang up. This choice implied picking feminized names, voices, and speaking patterns and calling the software assistant. Your estimated hold time is 2 minutes. Skeuomorphism is a design style in which digital objects imitate the appearance and functionality of their real-world counterparts. Thank you for your call, such as evaluation from males is more valid than evaluation from females. Please hold, we will be with you shortly. Dominance is more desirable in men than women. You will be connected to the next available agent as soon as possible. And women know more about subjects that are typically regarded as feminine, whereas men know more about subjects that are typically regarded as masculine. Thank you for your call. This was proven in the late 90s when BMW had to withdraw a voice navigation system from the market due to buyers' complaints about taking directions from a woman. Maybe I'll stop the music.
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1: And you're listening to DJ Fiddlesticks in for Steve Cook this morning on 6 Degrees of Jazz. Welcome, terrestrial listeners. We may be having some challenges with our stream, but we'll get you a different way.

Good morning, everyone. You're not listening to Steve Cook, who was unable to be with us today. We look forward to having him back next week. But it is 6 degrees of jazz-ish, maybe 8 degrees of jazz. I'm DJ Fiddlesticks. I will be with you until 8 o'clock, when we will have Amy Goodman and Democracy Now! I want to say a word about some wonderful show we've got later today. Stick around to the afternoon and evening. Leopards on the Air features middle and high school members of the Louisville Leopard Percussionists Leopard Music Lab, and they curate an hour of their favorite tunes. And I listen to this to keep my morale high. I hear it like the kids are all right. It's going to be okay. It might be hard, but it's going to be okay. 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Maybe you even want to search for some other shows so you can go through your favorite short show shoes portal. Let them know that you're thinking about them. And then we can thump our chests and tweak each other's noses and say, aha. We're loved. You're loved. The charge that I got today was to keep it funky. So I intend to do that. We started this whole set with Michelle and Degeocello, the track Stay. I could have played that whole piece Beyond Passion album, but the FCC says don't do that. And we had some Brooklyn Funk Essentials with Brooklyn Recycles, Strasbourg Saint-Denis with Roy Hargrove, and then Ron Carter, Yellow and Green. We've got some Grover Washington Jr. is our bed music today.

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I've been meaning to reach out to them. Well, this is a good time to ask Aunt Selma if she is good for a fin. I'd like to call your attention to Earth Tones with DJ Earth Tones. What if oldies radio wasn't boring? Tune in for an hour of power, pop, soft rock, vintage psychedelia, and 70s cheese, where forgotten hits rub elbows with private press oddities. Tuesdays, 8 to 9 p.m. Sonny D and I had the good fortune of meeting Mrs. Tones at a party this weekend, and we had a mutual admiration fest. Well, not mutual, but we got to gush over Earth Tones. She was pleased. We started that set with Funk Factory, Rose Royce, and then we kept it below sea level for a couple of tracks. Who's going to help Brother get further? Lee Dorsey, and then Look a Pie Pie with the Meters. And we had almost 8 minutes of Maestro Fred Wesley and the JBs. Same beat, yet fresh every measure. Talking over Grover Washington Jr., we're going to go into some VIP connection. Be back in just a little bit.

get

Well, that hour went quickly. That was all of One Nation Under a Groove Funkadelic. We had Ventura from the Fearless Flyers, West Coast Drive from VIP Connection. And you've been listening to a very funky fill-in for 6 Degrees of Jazz. Steve Cook will be back next week. I remain DJ Fiddlesticks, and I hope you will stay tuned for Democracy Now!

advance in your seat. Have a good week, everybody. I'll be back Monday morning at 6. This is WXOX LP Louisville.

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1: There were so many toxic chemicals in those buildings, all pulverized and burning at ground zero for months.
2: This nation stands with the good people of New York City and New Jersey and Connecticut.
1: It was George Bush who personally ordered the reopening of the financial district within a week of the attacks, sending hundreds of thousands of people back to work into that toxic area.
0: As New York prepares to commemorate the 25th anniversary of 9/11, Mayor Zohran Mamdani has ordered the release of more than 170,000 records, suggesting New Yorkers were misled about the air quality in the aftermath of the attacks. We'll spend the hour on 9/11 health with a former firefighter, an EMT, flight attendant union head Sarah Nelson, journalist Bob Henley, and our own Juan Gonzalez, author of Fallout, The Environmental Consequences of the World Trade Center Collapse. All that and more coming up. Welcome to Democracy Now!, democracynow.org, The War and Peace Report. I'm Amy Goodman. Saudi Arabia's vowed to retaliate after Iran-backed Houthi forces from Yemen struck Saudi cities and energy sites, leaving over 70 people injured, including children. The Houthis claim the attacks were in retaliation for more than 120 strikes launched by Saudi Arabia on Yemen over the last 3 days. The major escalation in fighting came after the U.S. said Saturday it struck three Iranian oil tankers, disabling two of them, sinking a third. Tehran said it attacked three U.S.-affiliated vessels in response. The tit-for-tat strikes come a day after President Trump played down the U.S. war in Iran as, quote, small potatoes, unquote. On Monday, Iran's Supreme National Security Council announced Tehran is planning a maritime exclusion zone outside the Strait of Hormuz, where it intends to stop vessels attempting to transit the waterway without Iranian permission.
3: We are making changes into the Straits of Hormuz. From now on, inshallah, in the coming days and weeks, we're going to announce a restricted, prohibited zone outside the Strait of Hormuz, which begins from the blockade line of the U.S. Navy, including the Strait of Hormuz, and extends to the Persian Gulf from the other side.
0: Meanwhile, U.S. Energy Secretary Chris Wright admitted in an interview on Sunday that there may not be an agreement that would prevent Iran from having nuclear weapons.
4: There is also no sign of a nuclear agreement. You talk about that, President Trump talks about that, but where's the sign that they're going to have a nuclear agreement?
5: There may not be a nuclear agreement. It may be simply destroying their capabilities to do it. An agreement may await a next administration in Iran. We simply don't know that.
0: U.S. government investigators administered polygraph exams to about 50 people on the military's joint staff in August amidst press reports about shrinking supplies of key weapons, such as long-range missiles and Patriot interceptors. That's according to multiple news outlets, which report both uniformed officers and civilian staff were interrogated over whether they discuss munitions stockpiles with journalists or pass along classified material. This comes as Defense Secretary Pete Hegseth has held no briefings with the Pentagon press corps on the U.S. war in Iran since May 5th and has moved to restrict reporters' access at the Pentagon. In southern Lebanon, Israeli strikes on Monday killed 11 people, including two children. They follow Israeli attacks one day earlier that killed seven people. Just days earlier, Israel's military announced it had captured a strategic ridge overlooking the city of Nabatea. Despite a ceasefire, Israel claims its troops will continue occupying southern Lebanon until Hezbollah is disarmed. This is Mustafa Hawi, who is injured in Israeli strikes.
6: My son, here, he is injured. We just came back from the clinic. They did a scanner imaging for him. He had a shrapnel, glass, pebble, or shrapnel in his kidney, so thank God. The same for me. I was hurt in my hands, legs, and head, too. They did a scanner imaging because I had a concussion in my head.
0: Israel continues to carry out deadly strikes on the Gaza Strip, despite the U.S. brokered so-called ceasefire. On Sunday, an Israeli strike hit a vehicle in western Gaza City, killing Yusuf Akila and his 8-year-old daughter, Wafa. 6 others were wounded. Separately, Israeli strikes killed at least one person near a telecommunications site east of Gaza City. An Israeli tank fired on a school housing displaced families, killing 3-year-old Sadi Galia. This is the boy's grandmother.
7: They were asleep at night. The shell came at them from that area, by the children's heads. Sadi was martyred. Jaoud, Malak, and Tasneem were wounded. Their father fainted, and their mother could not process as she was sitting in the corner, and the shell was spinning and spinning around them.
0: On Sunday, Palestinians held funerals for about 100 people whose bodies were recently recovered from the rubble of destroyed buildings in Gaza City's Zeitoun neighborhood. Victims included 55 members of the Malaka family, who were killed in an Israeli airstrike November 2023. In the occupied West Bank, a 19-year-old Palestinian was shot dead. 3 others were wounded after armed Israeli settlers and soldiers converged on the northern village of Haja on Monday. Residents said both settlers and soldiers opened fire with bullets, tear gas and stun grenades. According to the UN, Israeli armed forces and settlers have killed at least 79 Palestinians across the West Bank since the start of the year, including 19 children. The latest attacks came after U.S. Ambassador to Israel Mike Huckabee issued a rare condemnation of Israeli settler violence, calling their actions acts of terrorism, unquote. Huckabee's comments came during a rare meeting with Palestinian Americans in the Palestinian town of Termas Aya on Saturday, including relatives of U.S. citizens killed by settlers. However, Huckabee did not criticize Israel's government for encouraging settler violence. In Ukraine, at least 2 people were killed and 10 others injured overnight as Russia's military fired drones and missiles at Kyiv. Authorities report civilian infrastructure was hit in at least 16 sites around the capital region. Ukraine countered with drone attacks on Russian territory that officials said killed one person and injured several others. An attack on the Russian-annexed Crimean Peninsula that reportedly killed a civilian. The violence followed a 3-day pause on attacks on Moscow and Kyiv that coincided with visits by U.S. envoy Steve Witkoff and President Trump's son-in-law Jared Kushner for talks with Russian President Vladimir Putin and Ukrainian President Volodymyr Zelensky. Witkoff said after 3-hour talks with Putin in Moscow on Saturday that he hopes to revive 3-way negotiations to end the war. However, President Zelensky said the talks produced no breakthrough and warned Ukraine's war with Russia is likely to continue into the winter. Meanwhile, Ukraine's prosecutor general resigned from his post today, days after anti-corruption agents raided his office. His office is accused of operating a criminal ring that accepted bribes to protect fraudulent call centers while laundering millions of dollars. German Chancellor Friedrich Merz is refusing to step down after his center-right Christian Democratic Union suffered a major defeat to a far-right party in a weekend regional election. The AfD, or Alternative for Germany party, won 43.8% of the vote in the East German state of Saxony-Anhalt. It was the strongest showing by a far-right party in a German election since the Nazis. Germany's mainstream parties have pledged not to enter into a governing coalition with the AfD. Rights groups warn the party's rise has stoked fear in immigrant communities. This is Undra Dressler, director of the State Network of Migrant Organizations.
8: For years, people with a migration background in Saxony-Anhalt have experienced discrimination and racism on a daily basis. They face structural disadvantages in accessing work, education, healthcare, and also dealing with government agencies. And all of this is our reality. This isn't anything new for us. The question is, how will this develop further?
0: The United Nations General Assembly approved a resolution encouraging members to adopt maps that more accurately portray the size of continents. The resolution to switch to an equal Earth projection was proposed by Togo, which notes that the more commonly used Mercator projection distorts northern landmasses to appear much larger than they really are, with Greenland and Africa appearing roughly the same size. Even though Africa is 14 times larger. This is Togo's Foreign Minister, Robert Dussey.
9: This adoption comes as the historic moment for Africa and for the world. It affirms the need for a more accurate, more balanced, and more geographically faithful representation of our planet.
0: The vote to switch to more accurate maps was 164-1. The United States, the sole objector. The Trump administration dismissed the vote as a radical ideological project, unquote. The Trump administration's deleted critical references to a Confederate memorial that previously stood at Arlington National Cemetery. The bronze Confederate memorial depicts an enslaved woman carrying an infant child of a white officer, as well as an enslaved man following his owner to war. The memorial came down in 2023 under a congressional mandate requiring military property to be cleared of names and imagery honoring the Confederacy and its leaders. The marker in the cemetery has been replaced by a new sign that omits wording critical of slavery and the Confederacy. According to a new marker in Arlington National Cemetery at the memorial's former site, the statue is set to be redisplayed next year. The Trump administration's renewed its appeal to the Supreme Court to allow new restrictions on mail ballots ahead of November's midterm elections. The request followed a U.S. district judge's decision to extend an order barring the Postal Service from carrying out President Trump's executive order ahead of Election Day. This comes as states have already begun mailing ballots. Sophia Lynn Lakin, the director of the ACLU's Voting Rights Project, said in a statement, quote, "This administration is racing to the Supreme Court to demand the right to enforce a rule that has no purpose other than to create chaos, undermine election integrity, and rob eligible voters of their essential right to make their voices heard in our democracy," she said. A newly released records from the aftermath of the September 11th attacks on the World Trade Center show New York City health officials were still detecting asbestos up to a half a mile from the site 10 months later, despite official assurances after 9/11 that the air near the collapsed towers was safe. Over 170,000 pages of air quality reports, contamination data, and internal city correspondence sat in boxes in a city office for more than 20 years, and city officials say they were only found last year. Mayor Zoran Mamdani has ordered the material posted to a public online portal. This comes as former New York Mayor Rudy Giuliani and former New York Governor George Pataki said Mayor Mamdani should skip the upcoming 9/11 memorial commemorating its 25th anniversary. Giuliani went on an Islamophobic tirade on Newsmax, claiming Mamdani is a supporter of a supposed Muslim plot aimed at, quote, taking over certain parts of America and certain parts of Europe, unquote. And those are some of the headlines. This is Democracy Now!, democracynow.org, the War and Peace Report. Coming up, we spend the hour on 9/11 health as Mayor Zoran Mamdani holds a news conference announcing the release of the 170,000 pages of documents. Stay with us.

0: The Edge of Light by Julian Jean Glabs. This is Democracy Now!, democracynow.org, The War and Peace Report. I'm Amy Goodman in New York, joined by Democracy Now!'s Juan Gonzalez in Chicago. Hi, Juan.
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0: Despite official assurances after 9/11 that the air near the collapsed Twin Towers was safe, newly released records show health officials were still detecting asbestos up to half a mile from the site 10 months later. Over 170,000 pages of air quality reports, contamination data, and internal city correspondences sat in 68 boxes in a city office for more than 20 years. City officials claim they were only found last year. New York City Mayor Zoran Mamdani has ordered the material to be posted to a public online portal in time to commemorate this week's 25th anniversary of the attacks on the World Trade Center. Mamdani's office budgeted some $34 million as the administration in the coming months plans to review, redact, and publish more previously unreleased documents linked to the environmental and health hazards in the aftermath of 9/11. In the weeks and months that followed the attacks, former New York City mayors Rudy Giuliani and Michael Bloomberg, as well as other city officials, reassured residents and workers it was safe to return to the area surrounding Ground Zero, concealing the dangers of lingering toxins in the air after the collapse of the Twin Towers. Today, more people are believed to have died from cancer, respiratory, and other illnesses due to exposure to the toxins than the nearly 3,000 people killed on September 11, 2001. The historic release of the documents comes as part of litigation brought by the advocacy group 9/11 Health Watch, which sued New York City to force the publication of the records. Before we're joined by a roundtable of guests, including a former firefighter and an EMT, including the union leader Sarah Nelson and Bob Henley, the reporter. I want to turn to this clip from the award-winning documentary Steal This Story, Please, about Democracy Now! It's directed by Tia Lesson and Carl Diehl. We go back to Democracy Now! 25 years ago. The broadcast was on air when news of the attack broke. Our firehouse studio was located in Chinatown, not far from the World Trade Center in Lower Manhattan. The clip also looks at our very own Juan Gonzalez's outstanding reporting on 9/11 and the toxic nightmare on the ground.
2: I'm going to interrupt this tape conversation. Just a little while ago, we heard a loud sonic boom-like crash, and we heard sirens. Well, it appears that planes crashed into the upper floors of both World Trade Center towers minutes apart. We're in Chinatown. We're not far from the World Trade Center buildings. This is all unfolding as this broadcast takes place. Clouds of smoke engulfing the World Trade Center.
3: I was actually there the day of the attack, covering it for the newspaper, as well as for Democracy Now! All of Lower Manhattan turned dark in the middle of a cloudless, sunny day.
2: You are listening to Ground Zero, the War and Peace Report. We're broadcasting just blocks from what used to be the towers of the World Trade Center. This weekend, not much luck with finding anyone alive in the rubble. We spent last week since the attacks here because we're afraid we would not be able to come in to broadcast if we ever left the site. We are in the evacuation zone.
3: That whole area was off limits after the attack. But Amy managed to keep producing the show.
2: Military. There's a lot of smoke around here.
3: There were so many toxic chemicals in those buildings, all pulverized and burning at Ground Zero for months.
4: This nation stands with the good people of New York City and New Jersey and Connecticut.
3: It was George Bush who personally ordered the reopening of the financial district within a week of the attacks, sending hundreds of thousands of people back to work into that toxic area.
5: Ladies and gentlemen, our heroes will now open the marketplace.
3: There was a concerted effort of the business community, the national leaders, and the local leaders to quell the idea that there were problems at Ground Zero.
6: The air quality is safe and acceptable.
7: Everything we're getting back from the sampling that we're doing is below background levels.
3: And the press bought the official narrative.
8: Tests conducted by the EPA say once again no hazardous substances have been detected in the air.
9: If the mayor says it's okay, then I believe him. It's okay.
10: Co-host Juan Gonzalez has a cover story in today's Daily News. He says toxic chemicals and metals are being released into the environment around Lower Manhattan. Dioxins, PCBs, benzene, lead.
3: No one else was following the story, and all the government officials were denying what I was saying. My editor was removed just because he continued to defend me. They buried me back in the back pages of the paper. But I continued reporting the story, and at Democracy Now! We continue to get information into the hands of the public.
11: No one tested the dust cloud that came down on tens of thousands of people, so no one can say what the impact of such a massive dose of so.
3: The only thing that I was wrong about was that it didn't take 20 years for people to start dying. It only took 5 years.
11: Fires that continue.
10: Search and rescue workers are experiencing a high level of respiratory illness, but it's not only the rescue workers. Chronic coughs, upper respiratory infections, bronchitis, pneumonia, asthma are plaguing residents and students at Ground Zero.
0: That was a clip from the award-winning documentary about Democracy Now! Called Steal This Story, Please, which will be available on digital platforms in the United States in October. I'm Amy Goodman with Juan Gonzalez. Juan, you were on the ground reporting on 9/11 as people could just watch and hear. You also compiled your columns for the New York Daily News and went further in your book, Fallout, The Environmental Consequences of the World Trade Center Collapse. We are speaking today in New York City on the day that Mayor Zohran Mamdani is releasing 170,000 pages of documents about what the city understood about the toxins at Ground Zero, something you were reporting from the beginning. I'm wondering if you could read what you were writing at that time. And then we're going to go to a firefighter, a former EMT, a student at Stuyvesant High School that was right near Ground Zero, the union chief, Sarah Nelson, and WBAI head, Bob Henley, who's been reporting on this 25 years later. But Juan, your reporting was prescient.
1: Yes, Amy, and it's sad that it's taken all this time for the city officials to finally release the documentation. But back then, in my small book on this came out as I compiled the columns only a few months after the attack in April of 2002. But I wrote back then, Christie Whitman, Mayor Giuliani, and the other public officials should have told New Yorkers the truth from the start, that no one could guarantee the air around Ground Zero was safe, because no one had ever confronted a disaster of such proportions. They should also have released all the raw data on government testing as soon as they had the first results and made clear that safety levels for many of these toxins did not even exist. The early blanket assurances that government officials issued were a grave mistake, and their continued defense of those assurances in the face of widespread continued public skepticism was inexcusable.
12: thousands of people may end up paying for that deception through unnecessary illness or premature death in the decades to come. In their rush to return New York City and Wall Street to business as usual, these short-sighted officials unwittingly paved the way for a second wave of victims from the World Trade Center tragedy. In scrutinizing the government response to the collapse, I am not suggesting that there was some secret conspiracy to hide the facts or that anyone intentionally set out to mislead the people of New York. But I have no doubt that some officials saw what they wanted to see, and they irresponsibly chose to minimize or dismiss any post-collapse environmental threat. They did so for any number of reasons, or combination of them, out of ignorance, in response to political pressures from superiors, or because they underestimated the environmental threats from toxic releases, something that is all too common in the history of such disasters. Once ordinary citizens questioned their assurances, however, those officials closed ranks, dissembled, hid important information, and refused to listen or alter their policies. My aim here is to outline key lessons of this saga for the general public so that this kind of deception is not repeated should another catastrophe occur in the future. And unfortunately, now it's taken 25 years for the officials to finally say, hey, let's release the information that we had at the time and let the public judge whether we acted appropriately. And it's unfortunate that Mayor Giuliani, perhaps the chief architect of all of this deception and dissembling, is still trying to make public statements in reference to the 9/11 tragedy.
0: And Juan, the picture on the cover of your book, Fallout, says so much. Explain the irony.
12: Well, Giuliani was the one who assumed complete control for months of the site and would not allow federal safety regulations, EPA safety regulations, to be implemented because he kept insisting that it was a disaster site and not a recovery situation where everyone working at the site, the thousands of people working at the site, would have had to follow safety precautions for themselves. And his insistence on being the center of everything in the days after 9/11, I think, was a key factor in why so many people ended up getting sick and unfortunately dying afterwards.
0: And it's a picture of him wearing a mask. And talk about Mayor Giuliani today when it comes to 9/11 health.
12: Yes. And the irony of it all is that he was claiming the air was safe back then, and now he's claiming that he has been sickened as a result of exposure to toxins at the Ground Zero site. And several other members of his administration at the time also have claimed that they were sickened at the time, yet they were telling everyone that the air was safe.
0: We're joined now by a round table of guests in our New York studio and beyond. Bob Henley, award-winning investigative journalist, broadcast and print reporter for more than 40 years, general manager of WBAI Pacifica Radio here in New York, host of What's Going On, Labor Monday. He broadcasts live during the 9/11 attacks a quarter of a century ago and has been covering the 9/11 developments since then. Lila Nordstrom is with us. She was a high school student at Stuyvesant High School on 9/11, the closest school to the World Trade Center. She's a writer, a public health advocate, founder of the advocacy group Stuy Health, author of the memoir Some Kids Left Behind, an activist account of beating bureaucracy and building a movement, which came out in paperback last week. Marianne Pizzatola is with us, retired EMT, emergency medical technician for the New York City Fire Department. After the 9/11 attack, she founded FDNY EMS Retirees Association, has since founded and is president of the NYC Organization of Public Service Retirees Association. Sarah Nelson is the international president of the Association of Flight Attendants, CWA AFL-CIO. She's now serving her fourth term in that role. She's been a union flight attendant since she was hired by United Airlines in 1996, now representing 55,000 aviation first responders from 20 airlines. And we're joined by Captain Brenda Berkman, a retired firefighter here in New York City. Brenda is the vice president of Monumental Women. And Brenda, we're going to begin with you. Talk about what you were doing 25 years ago, what you understood to be the case in safety for the firefighters, and for you as a firefighting woman, what that has meant. Who has been left out from being cared for today, 25 years later?
13: Well, good morning, Amy and Juan, and thank you very much for having us on here today. Excuse me. So on 9/11, I was off duty, but I responded off duty to the World Trade Center, and I had a group of my own off duty firefighters with me. It's a long story. We got there right as the second tower, the North Tower, collapsed. So the air was completely full of dust and debris. And because we were off duty, we came down there without any protective equipment, no respiratory protection, no radios to communicate with, really no real tools. And we were, you know, we had to do what firefighters do, namely look for anyone who might still be alive in a pile of rubble and stretch hoses to put out the fires, get water out of the Hudson because the water mains in Lower Manhattan had been disrupted when the towers fell down. It was really complete a disaster beyond what anyone could possibly have imagined. But in those early days, we did what we had to do despite the lack of protective equipment because we believed people to still be alive and we wanted to get to them. But as time went on and we realized that no one could still be alive, we went into a recovery effort, and that meant we were looking for remains. And people may not recall, but we were digging through the pile and using rakes to spread out all the debris to look for anyone's remains. We were working alongside, you know, really heavy equipment as time went on that picked up big loads of debris and dumped it, you know, creating a cloud. This went on for 10 months. And at first, there was no proper decontamination at all. We were walking around with this dust really all over the city back to our homes. And for instance, in the case of my fire truck, which we were able to start using again after we got some of the dust out of the engine, was never properly decontaminated for 18 months. So that meant that every time we turned on the AC or the heat system or changed a headlight, poof, dust blew out on us. So this went on, but the point I want to really make, and the other panel members are really going to be able to expand on this, is that because there was a relatively small number of women first responders, so in the New York City Fire Department, only about 25 women were in the fire department, in the firehouses, out of 11,500 firefighters at the time of 9/11. And half of us were down there on the day of 9/11 and got exposed to all of those toxins that day, but also many, many days thereafter for the next 10 months. And in the police, it was slightly higher. In EMS, it was higher. But the point being that people don't understand that not every medical condition is covered by the medical monitoring program. And indeed, for the civilian people who are just now finding out that they should be part of the medical monitoring program, civilian people have to show a condition before they can start to be monitored, which means they could already have come down with cancer in an advanced stage before they exhibit symptoms or whatever. So women's cancers have been left out of the equation for being covered under the medical monitoring program because the government was arguing that they didn't have the proper statistical comparisons. And Lila's talked about this. I'm sure Marianne has also talked about this, and Bob knows that, you know, there's certain women's conditions that have never been properly studied. So they don't even know what the, you know, what, how many women come down with this stuff in the general population. So they don't have anything to compare it with. I commend the mayor for releasing the documents that he has released. I hope that the city continues to do this going forward, that they release all of the documents, that we have full transparency so we can know. We have no idea how many people, how many women especially, have died from 9/11 related conditions.
1: Yeah, I'd like to bring Lila Nordstrom into the conversation. Lila, you were a student at Stuyvesant High School at the time. I remember when I was covering the subsequent events after 9/11, talking often with Marilena Christodoulou, who at the time was the head of the Parents Association at Stuyvesant and who was fighting constantly to get the city to be clear about what the dangers were for the students who were brought back into Stuyvesant about, I think it was a month after the attack. Could you talk to us about your experiences?
14: Yeah, absolutely. I think, you know, so often when people want to hear this story, they want to hear the story of the day itself, which was certainly traumatic. But I think the story of Stuyvesant really most begins on October 9th, which is the day that we came back to our original building, three blocks from the World Trade Center. Marilena Christodoulou had already been engaged in a long conversation, as has had the rest of the Parents Association, with the Department of Education about the safety of the building, and numerous false assurances were made about the condition that we would find the building in, and that included that, you know, they claimed that they had done a very deep cleaning, that there had been HEPA filters installed, and, you know, that students would find that the building was sort of decontaminated. And when we got back, it was clear that that was not the case. We went through five police checkpoints on our way into the building on the first day. So, you know, we were essentially being paraded in front of television cameras as part of the messaging efforts to show that downtown was safe. But as soon as we got into the building, not only did we find that there were no HEPA filters and the building had never really been adequately cleaned, but also the school itself was located next to the barge that they were bringing all of the debris from the site to. So that meant that the building was being recontaminated on a daily basis every day for months and months, not to mention the fact that fires burned at the site until, I think, the end of January. Other schools in the area pushed back their returns based on the experience that we were having at Stuyvesant, and they didn't do a full cleaning of the building until the next summer.
15: And what grade were you in?
14: I was a senior.
15: And you've ended up writing a book, What Happened to the Stuy Students, to the Stuyvesant Students. Again, Stuyvesant High School was on the Hudson River.
14: Yeah, and one of the reasons I wrote the book was because I wanted not only there to be an accounting of the story, because it felt like the national narrative had really excluded survivors from the conversation, but I also wanted there to be a story of the advocacy efforts and the fact that we were involved in the subsequent advocacy efforts that secured the Zadroga Act in three different occasions. I think there's a perception that, you know, that was a story that only involved first responders and that the community really didn't play a role in that process. But the community, which includes 300,000 people that were downtown, played a role in that process, has access to those programs in a different way than responders, but was an important part of that advocacy effort as well.
1: And could you talk about the students and even faculty that became sick? I think one teacher at Stuyvesant immediately requested a transfer as a result of his illnesses immediately after getting back into the school.
14: Yeah, he was actually my math teacher, and it led to, well, really the end of my experience as a math student, because things fell apart from there. But there were a lot of reports early on of, you know, respiratory conditions, nosebleeds, headaches, and that sort of thing. The New York Times reported that the lines for the nurse's office were stretching around the school in the immediate months after 9/11. But we were told, oh, those will only be temporary. There will be no long-term health consequences. And I think, you know, as we all know, that didn't turn out to be the case. I started StyHealth in 2006 as a lifelong asthmatic who had just been diagnosed with GERD. I was finding it difficult to afford treatment for just those simple chronic conditions. And then a classmate of mine came forward and said, well, I just got diagnosed with lymphoma. Could that be related? And we started to hear from other classmates that some of those earlier cancers that have shorter latency periods were starting to appear in the student population at Stuyvesant. Obviously, now we're seeing cancers that have slightly longer latency periods. We're seeing things like breast cancers and other sort of like more common cancers that strike people in middle age, because we're now middle-aged.
15: Marianne Pizzatola, you were a retired emergency medical technician now with the New York City Fire Department. You founded FDNY EMS Retirees Association and are president of the NYC Organization of Public Service Retirees. Can you explain what happened then and the medical services that are offered and not offered?
16: So we've found, very similar to Lila's story, that illnesses weren't getting covered. Initially, EMS personnel were told, oh, you couldn't be getting sick. You're not a firefighter. So don't worry. Just go back to work. It'll be okay. But as Brenda said, we had the same experience as she did, as we would get into our ambulances and dust would come out of the vents. And we had to fight for the healthcare that we had. I ended up founding the first organization, FDNY EMS Retirees, in order to get healthcare equality, just initial baseline healthcare for EMS workers. And we had to fight for that. And moving into the years right after, as we started to find consistent diagnoses at our retiree meetings, people were telling us, I have autoimmune disorders. This is going back as 2004. So we were trying to raise the red flags of things that we were seeing as a pattern. And my very first spreadsheets of tracking male, female, age, location of zone, diagnoses, we brought that to the FDNY and they thought we were crazy. And it wasn't until I reached out to a doctor who I've since lost touch with, her name was Dr. Jean Pfau out of Libby, Montana, and I said, we're seeing cancers, we're seeing asbestosis, we're seeing mesotheliomas, we're seeing very unusual autoimmune disorders, even in men, that are typically found in women or people of color.
15: Why is Libby significant?
16: Libby is a sick town. Libby, Montana mines, the vermiculite mines, that is a sick town from the contamination, environmental contamination. So the doctor said to me, I was waiting for someone to contact me. And I was like, no, you don't understand. I am like just an EMT. I am not like some big managerial person to expose this. I'm telling you I'm doing this as a grassroots style because no one's listening to me. And I ended up putting her in touch with Mount Sinai and the fire department. Mount Sinai was the only group that started to speak with her. And over the years, we kept pushing for this mental health, autoimmune disorders, which I am a sufferer from, which is still not covered, cardiac illnesses, cognitive impairments. These are all things that we've been fighting for to get covered, and civilians have to go through that same fight. This just doesn't make any sense.
15: We're going to go to a break. We've been talking with Marianne Pizzatola, who is a former EMT with the fire department, with Captain Brenda Berkman, also with the fire department. We've also been talking with Lila Nordstrom, a former Stuyvesant High School student. When we come back, Bob Henley joins us, general manager of WBAI, has reported on this issue for years. And Sarah Nelson, union chief, represents the flight attendants. Stay with us.

Combing the Ruins. This is Democracy Now!, democracynow.org. I'm Amy Goodman with Juan Gonzalez. As we continue our roundtable on 9/11 health on this 25th anniversary week of the 9/11 attacks, we go now to Sarah Nelson, the international president of the Association of Flight Attendants, CWA AFL-CIO, now serving her fourth term as president. She's been a union flight attendant since she was hired by United Airlines in 1996, now

0: how many more flights were in the air that could be affected. As it turned out, I got the briefing partway through that morning that it had been Flight 175 that had hit the South Tower of the World Trade Center. And of course, if you haven't been around and don't follow the chronology of the events, that is the plane that you can see flying into the South Tower, because every camera was trained on that site when American Airlines Flight 11 hit the North Tower 17 minutes earlier. So there were already first responders on the way responding to the incident. And I know the exact moment that my friends die. And I say their names every day. Amy, Michael, Amy, Catherine, Al, Alicia, Marianne, Jesus, and Robert. And Robert was a good friend. These are people that I flew with all the time. He relayed some of the first intelligence of that day from Flight 175 about what was going on. My handbook is in the 9/11 Memorial Museum that gave us the exact wrong training for that day. We were told to keep everyone calm, appease the hijackers. And so getting that information from those flights was critically important because that got to the crew on Flight 93. And it was a crew of all women, five women. The pilots were killed immediately.
1: 93 was the flight.
0: Flight 93 was the last flight to take off that day, and that had the hijackers on board. And it was taken over. That flight was planned to hit the White House or the Capitol, very likely the Capitol. And the passengers and the crew found out what was going on, and they organized together to fight back. And I think that this
1: The five flight attendants were all women.
0: They were all women. And the passengers, between the flight attendants and the passengers, there were white, black, Asian, Latino passengers. There were Democrats, Republicans, and independents. I think this is a really important point. But in that moment, they were just one. They were unified to fight back with urgency. And they did fight back to try to save their own lives, but definitely made it possible to save the U.S. Capitol and so many other lives on the ground. And I think that that is a really, really important point, that this is what we need right now to fight with urgency to get people what they need. We need Medicare for all. We need to be able to respond, because it is these for-profit systems that put people in a place of denying the realities of the problems that we face today. And so in the aftermath, we were helping flight attendants. We lost 20% of aviation workers overnight, furloughed, gone, those jobs gone. We went through a series of bankruptcies. $81 billion was given back by workers in the wake of 9/11, including transferring the cost of health care to us, destroying retiree health care, destroying pensions. And we're still trying to fight to get that back. But when we say never forget, and I remember in the weeks that followed seeing that sign and thinking, who would ever forget this? But people do. And if it were not for our unions, if it were not for the people on the ground, the grassroots organization, the people who are willing to tell the stories, we would not only forget, but that, to me, when I think about my friends, that is the biggest betrayal to them. They were amazing people that we should certainly remember, but in their names, we need to make sure that people are safe today. We need to make sure that all of the problems that were created by this, and all of the people who took this as an opportunity to redefine the value of workers in that time, to lessen the value of workers and put more into the hands of Wall Street, that also is the story of 9/11. And that also is what we continue to fight as a union, even today, trying to keep federal security from being privatized, trying to keep knives off the plane, trying to address the fact that we breathe toxic fumes on the planes and no one will identify that. So that is really, to me, this has become obviously my life's work. But 9/11 is alive and well with me every single day, because never forget means also understanding that we have to define those problems, that we have to fix them, and that we have to stand together just like those passengers and the crew did on Flight 93 with urgency to fight the problems that we have today.
2: Yeah, I'd like to bring Bob Henley into the conversation. Bob, you were there. You were have been reporting on this issue now for 25 years. I'm wondering if you could talk about your own experience, and also if you could deal with this issue of Mayor Giuliani

0: developing a national reputation in the aftermath of 9/11 as America's mayor, when some of the major decisions that caused so many lives to be lost were made by him, including the radios that the firefighters were using that didn't work, and the command center that Giuliani put in the World Trade Center and therefore was destroyed and was not available to keep firefighters and police in communication with each other?
1: Well, Juan, first of all, I want to thank you for all you did, and just thank you for keeping on and getting it right from the very beginning so we can build this legacy forward. I will tell you that anyone who really knows the New York City Civil Service, and I spent many years as the chief leader, which has been around since 1897, knows that Mayor Giuliani's presidential bid was ended to a large degree by a caravan of buses that were filled with widows of FDNY and firefighters and people closest to the people that gave 343 lives on that day, and subsequently 600 have perished, both retiree and active. There's kind of a split-screen reality. The corporate news media portrays him as America's mayor, but the reality is that he had a corrupt administration then, and what he's doing now is corrupt. One of the things that's most tragic as we look back, and our time is short, the 9/11 World Trade Center Health Program is a wonderful program that is keeping many people alive, and that's wonderful. But the
2: Explain
1: truth is,
2: what that is,
1: so
2: for global audience.
1: In the aftermath of 9/11, the city of New York fought under Mayor Bloomberg's tenure any recognition there was an occupational hazard. I was working at WNYC, and Mayor Bloomberg spoke into my microphone when James Zadroga passed. He was an NYPD detective who had worked at the Fresh Kills landfill. He had been disabled towards the end of his life. He had gone to basically just die into his father's home at the Jersey Shore. When he passed, Mayor Bloomberg said, "People are looking for a hero, and sometimes they don't exist." James Zadroga was a drug addict. And I just about couldn't believe it. But fortunately for posterity and for the survivors and people that were responding that day, Joseph Zadroga's father was able to make sure that he was taken to a medical examiner in New Jersey who wasn't connected into New York City politics, and it was discovered that he indeed, his body was riddled with this contamination, and Mayor Bloomberg issued an apology. But the damage had been done for years. I mean, two or three, 4 years, the city resisted this. Now, the way the 9/11 World Trade Center Health Program was created, the Zadroga Act with Cara Maloney as Congresswoman pushed for, Jerry Nadler championed, there was a bipartisan, eventually, support for it. It is flawed. It is flawed fundamentally because it makes, as my former mentor, Dr. Joseph Fennelly, the chief medical ethicist for the New Jersey Medical Society, when I shared with him the parameters, he said, once you, as a medical professional, recognize a risk to public health, you can't create a hierarchy of people in a uniform who work a pile. They are going to get annual screening, whereas, oh, you went to high school there or you work there and you're not on the pile? Let me know if you have a cough.
2: And, of course, the pile is
1: The 16-acre site of the World Trade Center. And so what's happened is we created this hierarchy where survivors, and that includes, by the way, several thousand civil servants. There was no Zoom back then, as you know, Amy. We were both working. People were ordered back to their desks in Lower Manhattan, which turned out to be a death sentence. And then the city of New York subsequently tried to undermine the quality of the health care these retirees had by selling it out for Medicare Advantage. So never forget, they have been forgetting every day since. I mean, right now, as we speak, talk about disregarding EMS, there are on some days 100 ambulances that don't roll, 25% of the rolling stock, because the city of New York, including this administration, won't pay EMTs a living wage. They're paying $18 an hour. You get paid more to shovel snow in New York City at $30 an hour. So when you say never forget, they've had amnesia since then.
0: And Bob, in terms of the ability of the labor unions of New York City to protect the municipal workers, what's happened with that?
1: Well, what happened was under Mayor Bloomberg, they had so many contracts that weren't settled. And so he really had it out for public unions. And that created a situation where they just lost so much ground. You know all this. It was a generation of lost ground. And then when Mayor de Blasio came in, he had to settle 100 contracts in like a short period of time. And that's where the idea came. Oh, listen, we have these retirees who are getting a free ride on with Medicare. You know, we could sell it out to something like Aetna, Medicare, to Aetna, and we could realize $600 million, they said, a year. So they sold out the retirees who had kept the city of New York running. And including several thousand of them who were civil servants ordered back to their desks, who were not first responders, but were dealing in some cases with terminal cancer diagnoses. That's the city of New York, the wounded city that this young mayor is dealing with right now.
3: And Juan, I have to end with you because your reporting was so critical. The fact that you were writing columns about the toxic zone when all of the officials were saying that it was clean to go back to work. The New York Daily News, who you wrote for at the time, ultimately would win the Pulitzer Prize for its reporting. But you won. You should be the one who won that Pulitzer Prize, warning people nonstop at the risk of your own job about the toxic zone at Ground Zero. Juan, in this last minute, your final comments on this week of the anniversary of the 25th anniversary of the 9/11 attacks.
0: Well, Amy, prizes and recognition don't really mean anything. And to me, the failure was to get the information for all of the media to have gotten the vital information to the public at the time that more illnesses could have been prevented. So I see it ultimately as a failure on my part and the failure of the profession of journalism and the especially of the commercial media to rise to the occasion when it was needed. Anyone can go look back and say, oh, this should have been done that way or another way. But the issue is when the crisis is at hand, how do you deal with it? How do you get information to the public that they can use to protect themselves? And unfortunately, in this, we all failed.
3: Juan,
0: and the result is all the people who have died since then.
3: Juan, in this, people can judge for themselves. Read Juan Gonzalez's book, Fallout, The Environmental Consequences of the World Trade Center Collapse. I also want to thank our guests, Bob Henley, Sarah Nelson, as well as Lila Nordstrom from Stuyvesant High School, and Marianne Pizzatola. I'm Amy Goodman with Juan Gonzalez.

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My name's Willie McLean. Here's my show. It's called A Little Bit Country, A Little Bit Country Club. We are here every Tuesday morning from 9 a.m. till 11 a.m. in the morning. And here we are again. Here we are again. Phew, made it. We made it. Everybody made it. You did too. It's our annual Give for Good fundraising week, day, period. This Thursday. Not today, not yesterday, not tomorrow, not Friday. Thursday from 12 a.m. till 12. Well, the card says 12 p.m., but no, it's 12 a.m. to 12 a.m. 24 hours, not just the first 12 hours. So, we are going to be asking for your support. Sometimes it's more crass. Sometimes it's gentle. Sometimes it's straightforward. Anyway, we play this show every year at this time. A version of this show. So we're going to Gimme for Good. Let's do some Gimme for Good. For good. If you like community radio, listener-supported radio, we operate solely on your generosity. So, here we go. Let's just go ahead and do it. Do it. All right. Let's go.

are listening to A Little Bit Country, A Little Bit Country Club. That's right. The Give Me For Good show. You know, Give For Good Week is what it is. I'll tell you all about it in a second after we go over what songs we just heard. That was The Stooges, Gimme Danger. For that, Brenton Wood, Gimme a Little Sign. The Andrews Sisters did Gimme Some Skin, My Friend. We might not play that song again. John Lennon, Gimme Some Truth. Spinal Tap, Putting It on the Line, Gimme Some Money. Do I Have to Come Right Flat Out and Tell You Everything? And we started with AC/DC, Gimme a Bullet. Get it? See how we're doing that? Yeah. So, yeah, Art FM is a listener-supported station. 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Art FM. Okay? I posted my page yesterday. I realized, of course, it was too early because some people gave to it immediately, which is so wonderful and generous. But, you know, where are we here? Here we are. From shoegaze to stargaze, amateur astrologist DJ Olivia Scott brings you genre-fluid jams to complement the astrological vibe and transits of the week. Learn about the stars above while enjoying all the best tunes for your celestial body and mind. 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Okay, here we go.

Right on the Staten Island Ferry. You waltz in here with a hand full of gimme, a mouth full of sweet loving lies. I go limping home feeling empty, tears all in my eyes. I'd spend the last of my last 10 cents

You're listening to A Little Bit Country, A Little Bit Country Club. That's right, that's right. Here we are, here we are, here we are. We're holding out our hands, a handful of gimme. Humbly beseeching thee. That was Fred Neil, a handful of gimme. Before that was Hound Dog Taylor, Gimme Back My Wig. Brian Setzer Orchestra, Gimme Some Rhythm, Daddy. Before that was Lynyrd Skynyrd, Gimme Back My Bullets. We heard AC/DC say, Gimme a Bullet. And now, you know, Lynyrd Skynyrd, Gimme Back My Bullets. You know. Buck Owens was before that, I'll Give My Heart to You. And we started off with the Spencer Davis Group, Gimme Some Lovin'. You know? You know? Yeah. Let's see here. What do we got? 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And some say he sounds a lot like that old dude who hosts the morning rounds. Others say he's trapped in a 70s-era musical time warp. 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Check it out. All right, you know, got lots more songs. Humbly beseeching thee. So let's just do it.

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The title's too long to put it all in the spaces. A Little Bit Country, A Little Bit Country Club. You know, A Little Bit Country should get you there. What did we just hear? That was the Ramones, Gimme Shock Treatment. Gimme, Gimme Shock Treatment. The B-52s, Gimme Back My Man. Dean Martin, Gimme a Little Kiss, Will Ya, Huh? Rolling Stones, Gimme Shelter. And we started that segment with Gimme, Gimme, Gimme, A Man After Midnight, ABBA. So that's 1 hour. Yeah, we've got the first hour done. Complete. Finito. We have one more to go. One more hour. And we're going to demand you gimme. Gimme. No. We humbly ask, you know. So let's just get on with it and talk here shortly.

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Little Bit Country, Little Bit Country Club. Yep, here we are. That's us. Me and you and me. So happy together. That was Black Flag. Gimme, gimme, gimme. Gimme for good. For that queen, give me the prize. The Wild Song. Yum, yum, gimme some. Fat Back Band. The JBs, James Brown Band. Give me some more. And we started off with Buckman Turner Overdrive. Give me your money, please. At least they say please, you know? Please, please, please, please, please, please, please. So new this year to the Give for Good prize pools, the greatest 2 minutes in giving, presented by Churchill Downs, Inc. 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Okay, we are rapidly approaching the finish line here. But, you know, we still got 40 minutes or so. But let's just get it on, because we got some more music to listen to. And then some more pleadings. More pleadings. So let's just go ahead and get into it. All right? All right.

Here we are in the country club. Little bit country club. I'm Willie McLean. Here's my show, and we are humbly beseeching thee to help us out on Thursday, September 10th, the day after tomorrow. Not today, not tomorrow. Though that's very generous of you to think that, but the big day is Thursday, when we get multipliers and doublers and all that kind of stuff for our donation prizes. Hey, what did we just hear? That was Sam and Dave. Give me some lovin'. We heard the Spencer Davis group doing it earlier. Boy, that was Lynyrd Skynyrd again. Give me three steps. ZZ Top, give me all your lovin'. Before that was Nina Simone, give me some. And the Cars did give me some slack. You know? Yeah. Yeah, you know. Let's see here. Oh, yeah. Okay. All right. Let's see. Nope. So, but the give for good on Thursday. Who doesn't love a morning rush? 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Right. 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

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This week, what did we just hear? Johnny Cash, Give My Love to Rose. Billie Holiday, Give Me a Pigfoot and a Bottle of Beer. Before that was Marvin Gaye, Gotta Give It Up, Part 1. And before that was Thin Lizzy, Gotta Give It Up. So you've been listening to A Little Bit Country, A Little Bit Country Club. I've been Willie McLean. Let's do this again next week. Don't forget, Thursday, day after tomorrow, that's the day to give for good. Give for good. Some folks have already donated, and that's very generous. If you can wait, just hold your horses a little bit and then donate on Thursday for the Give for Good Louisville. Anywho, thank you all for being here. Stay tuned for DJ Body and Soul. And we'll catch you next week. 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

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This show is your source for funk, soul, disco, jazz, dub, and rare groove from all over the world. We're going to travel everywhere today. Without further ado, right up top, we're going to hear from Frente Cumbiero with Mad Professor doing Bestiales 77. Lots of great music lined up for you. 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Don't go nowhere.

Terra Nigra by Collignon, members from the Netherlands and Portugal. Before that, we heard Wuha, Got You All in Check by Setenta, based in Paris, France. Fire, a cover of the Jimi Hendrix tune by Sarava Soul from London. And Bestiales 77 by Frente Cumbiero from Colombia, featuring Mad Professor. 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I'm your host, DJ Body and Soul. I'm with you till 1 p.m. this afternoon. Up next, we're going to hear from the Lafayette Afro Rock Band, featuring Ice. This track is called Time Will Tell. Lots of great music for you. Don't go nowhere.

You see, when you are a revolutionary and you talk the truth, people will come and slap you down. Then you talk the truth again, they lock you in jail. Then when you are very strong and you talk again, they may kill you. They may even burn your house down, like they burnt my house down at home. Now, when they burn my house finish, some friends who are very, Africans know they are very afraid of life. Hey, fella, yourself, don't talk the truth again. You see, they come and tell you not to say the truth again. Then I tell them, I say, them never hear anything at all. Then go here, pansa, pansa. Pansa, pansa means they will hear more and more and more until they can hear no more. Because the truth

People, People by the Soul Jazz Orchestra. Before that, we heard Sorrow, Tears, and Blood by Fela Kuti. And we heard Time Will Tell by the Lafayette Afro Rock Band featuring Ice. 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And you're listening to Global Groove. I'm your host, DJ Body and Soul. I'm with you till 1 p.m. this afternoon. Hope your day is going well so far. Up next, we're going to take it to the turntable. Here's some psychedelic cumbia from Peru. We're going to hear from Juaneco y su combo. This is Ya se ha muerto mi abuelo. You're tuned into Art FM. Keep it locked.

Kaunas Baltic Connect by the Sorcerers with ATA Records. Before that, we heard from William Onyebor doing Better Change Your Mind. Before that, People People. No, excuse me. Before that, we heard Ya se muerto mi abuela. And that kicked off that segment there. You're listening to WXOX LP Louisville. The time is 12:01 Eastern. This is Global Groove. I'm your host, DJ Body and Soul, with you for another hour till 1 p.m. Up at the top of this hour, we're going to hear from Lex Soul Dance Machine. This track is called New Reality. Features Lise Lutsoja. Keep it locked. 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

0: anything wrong with the United States of America at the moment? If it's ill, if it is sick, if anything is ailing it, what do you think it might be?
1: There's a lot of things wrong with this country. I think the spirit is still here. The spirit just needs to scream a little bit. They say the wheel that does the squeaking is the one that gets the grease, so it's time for the spirit to scream a little bit.
2: Well, other than the fact that it reminds me a lot of the flag-waving and choreographed patriotism that we had back in Nazi Germany a half a century ago, the fact that we got a one-party system which is in control of all three branches of our government, lapdog media that's cranking out propaganda for the administration and make a Nazi blush. Other than that, we're doing pretty good.
3: If you ask me, one of the illnesses is that there's too much money being spent on military, and there should be more spent on education, welfare, young people, the children, the elderly, especially the elderly. There's always been a lot of things wrong with the country, but it's always been our obligation and opportunity to help straighten those things out. I love this country. I love America, for instance, you know. I love this country.

The great Gilberto Gil from Brazil doing Maracatu Atomico off the record Nightingale. Before that, we heard Mishra Dani by Embryo featuring Deobrat Mishra on vocals. And we heard New Reality by Lex Soul Dance Machine featuring Lise Lutsoja. 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One of those newer shows is Cootie Catcher with DJ Sean Hennessy. 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You just got your cootie shot. That's Cootie Catcher with DJ Sean Hennessy here on ArtFM every Tuesday afternoon from 5 to 6 p.m. If you're just tuning in, this is Global Groove. I'm your host, DJ Body and Soul. I'm with you till 1 p.m. Hope you're enjoying the show so far. Up next, we're going to hear from Bernard Ntoni. This track is called Musoliki. Keep it locked. Got a lot more great music lined up for you here on ArtFM. Don't go nowhere.

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There's no way. Come on, my friend, come back to me. Come on, my friend, 'cause I'm gonna miss you. Come on, my friend. The world is full of misery. On the road you've taken, there's no end. Come on, my friend, come back to me.

Kala My Friend by Amanaz from Zambia. Hauntingly beautiful track there. Before that, we heard Money, That's What I Want, cover by Elliot Fisher. Maya Obidin by Kayarimantan Stars. And we kicked off that little segment with Musoliki by Bernard Ntoni. Well, I want to remind you one more time during my show that this Thursday, September 10th, is Give for Good Louisville. 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A new one is called Ya Tu Sabes with DJ Drea, DJ 1999, and DJ Guaya Beats. Ya Tu Sabes is all about sharing a love for Cuban music released throughout the years, whether it's classic tunes or current hits. DJ Drea, DJ 1999, and DJ Guaya Beats will highlight the common threads and influences of Cuban music. Don't be surprised if you find something new to groove to. That's Ya Tu Sabes here on ArtFM every Sunday from 11 a.m. to noon. You're catching the last little bit of Global Groove. I've been your host, DJ Body and Soul. Hope you like what you've heard today. Up next, we're going to hear from Aria Astrobeat Orchestra. This track is called Sankofa. Keep it locked. This is ArtFM.

Thanks for tuning in to another edition of Global Groove. I've been your host, DJ Body and Soul. We're going out this afternoon with Undercover Beast by Langendorf United. Before this, we heard from Christy Essien Igbokwe performing You Can't Change a Man. And before that, Sankofa by Aria Astrobeat Orchestra. As I do every week, I want to remind you, another world is possible. None of us is free till we are all free. Wishing safety, peace, nourishment, and justice to our brothers and sisters in Palestine, and to all people fighting for their freedom and dignity all over the world. 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Till next week, I hope you'll be good to yourself. 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Tell someone you love them. 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You've been listening to WXOX LP Louisville. This has been Global Groove. Till next week, take it easy.

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Thus, Greek antiquity tells the beginning of time as follows. Chaos, also called abyss or gaping void, engenders Gaia and Eros, earth and love. Then appears night, Tartarus, and the underworld darkness. From these first figures descend other primordial deities. The starry sky with Uranus, or Hemera, the light of day. Then air is born with ether.

And so Aether appears. He divinely embodies air. But not just any air. Aether is the air of the upper regions, the heights of the sky. It is the pure and warm air breathed by the gods, not the improper, heavy, stale air endlessly swallowed by humans and beasts. Aether already is inaccessible.

0: The genealogy continues. Aether himself gives birth to Thalassa, the sea, Mania, madness, Lysa, fury, Penthos, grief. It would seem that the ineffable, sublimated lightness of aether can only give rise to turmoil, loss of reason, and sorrow. As if aether, the most noble of substances, could only produce in its wake its own downfall. There is a tragic promise in this early decay.
1: There is a tragic promise in this early decay. There is a tragic promise in this early decay. There is a tragic promise in this early decay.

Phase 2. De-diification. Soon, ether is undeified. It spreads. Its uncertain status brings it closer to the elements. Air, earth, fire, and water. It becomes the fifth essence. Quintessence. Invisible matter of the firmament. Ether, as an invisible, omnipresent, elusive fluid, becomes an object of speculation for ancient thinkers. It decomposes into various elements, each form depending on its viscosity and temperature. Warm ether is associated with the soul, cold ether with the air, dense ether with water. It slips from one status to another, always seeming to fill a lack. The ether that surrounds the earth is motionless, and all beings it contains are mortal. By contrast, the ether of the highest region is always in motion, pure and health-giving. All beings it contains are divine.

Much later, Descartes makes ether responsible for swirling motions, attempting to explain the movement of planets. In doing so, he begins to lift the veil on forces that Newton would later set forth in his theory of universal gravitation. Yet even for Newton, the idea of an invisible, immaterial force, devoid of any medium to carry it, remains counterintuitive. There must be a substance, an ether, a subtle spirit, a medium itself unaffected by gravitational forces. Newtonian ether serves as the weave through which forces express themselves. It connects points, acts as the carrier of that ineffable yet implicable energy that is gravity. It is no longer a matter acting. It is what sustains all possible action. Soon, the concept of waves appear and consolidate. Such a concept describes the propagation of energy that momentarily alters a property of a medium before it returns to a stable state. Matter no longer travels, but transmits immaterial energy. Thus, just as sound needs air to travel, it is assumed that light propagates thanks to a subtle, invisible support. It is called the luminiferous ether. Once again, ether is nothing, except the condition that makes it possible for light to be transmitted. In other words, the condition that makes everything possible, nothing less.

humanity continues its learning. It imagines invisible forces, calculates them, tames them. Gravity, light, and soon electromagnetic phenomena. Ether is blurry. Its existence is never confirmed. Its presence does not even appear in equations. It is simply assumed, admitted, since it seems inconceivable that things could occur without something to support and carry them. What is possible, truly, outside of matter? It matters little whether the ether really exists. This is the affair of metaphysicians. The essential for us is that everything happens as if it existed, and that this hypothesis is convenient for the explanations of phenomena.

Ether does not only designate an intangible medium through which the impossible unfolds, it is also the name given to volatile substances, organic compounds. The most famous, diethyl ether, sweet oil of vitriol, is often referred to simply as ether. It is used to put people to sleep, to anaesthetize patients. Ether volatilizes pain. It allows one to depart without suffering. Excess kittens are euthanized. In laboratories, the suffering of test animals is shortened. They are lulled to death. For centuries, ether has been used also as an escape. It is breathed, drunk, absorbed. There is an art to drinking it. Cool the mouth, then drink a glass of water right after consuming ether to prevent it from evaporating. Then one dreams, but one dreams badly. Man has an unrecognized need. He needs weakness. Exhausted, he resorts to ether, symbol and shorthand of the departure and annihilation he desires. Ether summons its children, madness, sorrow. It overwhelms, irritates. The mind sharpens, yes, but its sharpness cuts deep and causes anxiety. One's nerves quiver. One is on alert, on the lookout. Ether enters and escapes. It produces auditory hallucinations. Ears ring, voices appear, speaking unintelligible words. One gets lost.

four, looming. Ether fills the sky. Ether guides sounds, light, and waves. Always moving, always fleeing, ether is also the symbolic, imaginary space of the boundless deployment of messages sent through electromagnetic space. Ether is the carrier, physical and mythological, of radio. Collisions, overlays, voids, intercommunicational space, the radio ether is like an ocean. It surrounds the globe, projects into the void of space. It encircles humans with a realm of words and sounds, making signals, calls, and hopes travel towards the infinite universe. It encodes the magnetosphere.

One cannot travel it entirely. Yet, like a mythological ocean, one can dive into it. One finds wrecks, shipwrecks, secrets, multitudinous lives, deserts. Radio ether, carriers of worlds, languages, music, encrypted messages, enigmatic numbers, satellite signals, dreams, again, and simulations.

Phase 5. Dispersion. Air, gravity, light, waves. Each time, ether is invoked. More or less defined. More or less convincingly. It is the missing matter, the unfindable yet necessary element. One might think modern science has freed itself from such a vague notion with such blurry contours. Is it not time for ether to return to nothingness? And yet, space-time behaves strangely. Grasping it is no easy task. Ether is at first dismissed by Einstein, then reintegrated grudgingly. Recapitulating, we may say that according to the general theory of relativity, space is endowed with physical qualities. In this sense, therefore, there exists an ether. According to the general theory of relativity, space without ether is unthinkable. For in such space, there not only would be no propagation of light, but also no possibility of existence for standards of space and time, measuring rods and clocks, nor, therefore, any space-time intervals in the physical sense. But this ether may not be thought of as endowed with the quality characteristics of ponderable media, as consisting parts which may be tracked through time. The idea of motion may not be applied to it. Science progresses, but as it unveils the thickness of the real, it reveals even more intermediate layers and unexpected interstices. The fabric of reality becomes increasingly complex, increasingly mysterious. Quantum fields, dark matter, dark energy, ether, always ether, hides itself.

forever unreachable, ether designates a lack, an absence. 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Besides, why is there something rather than nothing?

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It is also what binds us, what prevents us from falling into nothingness. 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
1: 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It was a Radiophrenia commission produced with the support of Creative Scotland. 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

At 7 p.m. this evening, Stephen Confold takes us on a geotechnical audio tour with activist Anthony McNulty. And at 8 p.m., we continue a series of works from the archives of our broadcast partners, Kunst Radio, with a piece from Alien Productions. Before that, though, Maizu, an experimental radio composition by Delphine Dora, suspended somewhere between a sound diary and a dreamscape. Recorded during a six-week journey across Japan, the piece weaves together field recordings, trains, urban hum, half-heard conversation, sacred ceremonies, street dances, etc., with live performances and musical fragments from her Japanese tour. Rather than serving as documentation, the music and sound acts as a shifting sonic kaleidoscope, tracing emotional soundscapes as it emerges, dissolves, and slips into the space between perception and memory. Exploring the porous boundary between inner and outer worlds, Maizu transforms everyday sound into textured matter. 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

でしょ。

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This is your captain speaking. Our destination today is the Space Age Luau at Cardwell's Cove, where the forecast today is 100% clear skies and good vibes. We know you have a choice when you're on the radio dial, and we thank you for joining us here at Paradise Airwaves as we prepare for landing in Cardwell's Cove. 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

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This is a special edition of the Space Age Luau. I am your host, Adrian Cardwell. 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Well, if you're just tuning in here, you're like, wait a minute, I don't recognize this voice on my Tuesday afternoon. Well, that's right. I'm normally on the warm tropical shores of Cardwell's Cove on Fridays from 5 to 6 p.m., but had an opportunity to hop on the airwaves here for a special hour. It's my birthday. It's also Star Trek Day. So I wanted to do something to commemorate that show that has been a part of my life since day one. It's always was always a point of pride to share that I shared the same birthday as Star Trek. Not the same year, but September 8th, that very same day that broadcast history was forever changed by that landmark show. And I've loved almost every iteration of it, that is for sure. Just a quick note, friends, we're breaking into some broadcasting that we were simulcasting from Glasgow. Wow. This is the Radiofrenia radio festival that you've been listening to. And now we've jetted over here to the warm tropical shores of Cardwell's Cove, and I'm happy to welcome you here. Also, quick reminder, friends, this Thursday, September 10th, just 2 days from now, is Give for Good Louisville, and that is when you can show your support for community radio and break the AI algorithm and just have humans talking to humans. And that's what we do here. No corporate overlords, no advertiser demands, and no algorithms. This is just people sharing music that they love, and that is what I am about to do for you today. So we are focusing in on, we're celebrating Star Trek here today, and so I'm going to start off. If you listen to Cardwell's Cove at all, you will know that I love the theremin. It is such a weird, wacky, bonkers instrument, and I just love it. So we're going to start off the show here today with a version of the Star Trek theme that features the theremin. This is by Project Pimento to get us started here today.

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Well, friends, thank you so much for tuning in. I hope you're enjoying this special edition of the Space Age Luau here at Cardwell's Cove. I am your host, Adrian Cardwell. Let's take a quick look at the tracks that we played here in that first set of this special edition commemorating Star Trek Day. Kicked it off with a theremin-centered version of the theme from Star Trek that was by Project Pimento. Then we had the Easy Star All Stars with Maxi Priest with Starman. Then we had the Singers Unlimited with So Many Stars, followed by Stardust, and that was by Nino Tempo and April Stevens. And then we wrapped up that first set there with Look for a Star, and that was by Gary Mills. All right, friends, do not forget that this Thursday is Give for Good Louisville. Go to giftforgoodlouisville.org and support community radio. All right, we're going to kick off the second set here today with another version of the Star Trek theme, and this one is by Neil Norman to kick off the second set here today.

0: 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Her passionate dreams of perfect romance turned into a living nightmare. For this sweetheart she married, the man she had loved, was merely the hollow shell for the invaders from outer space.
1: Bill!
0: Who would believe her? 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

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Well, all right, friends, that was the second set here in the Space Age Luau, commemorating Star Trek Day. I am your host, Adrian Cardwell. You can normally find me on Fridays from 5 to 6 p.m. Eastern Time. Hope you're having a good time here today. All right, let's take a look at the tracks that we played here in that second set. We kicked it off with the version of the Star Trek theme. That was by Neil Norman, followed by Martin Denny, who's one of the granddaddies of tiki and exotica music that we play so much here at Cardwell's Cove. That was his track, Stardust. Followed by Terry Stafford and I'll Touch a Star. Then a little Invaders from Outer Space interlude. Followed by Mel Henke and Woman from Space. And then we wrapped it up there with the Modern Airs and their track Stardust. Well, Cardwell's Cove is a production of WXOX in Louisville, Kentucky. Please surf on over to artxfm.com and check out all of the amazing programming that comes to you from the studios at Art FM. And since we're here, and I'm here out of time and out of place, let's talk about Cardwell's Cove, my show that happens every Friday from 5 to 6 p.m. Hey, you hip and cool jet set cats, join the Space Age Luau at Cardwell's Cove with me, your host, Adrian Cardwell. It's a tour through time and around the world where palm trees sway in this upbeat, eclectic global programming. Breaking the old tiki music mold, more than a little campy, a lot campy, and never sleepy. Every Friday, 5 to 6 p.m. Eastern Time, that's Cardwell's Cove with me, your host, Adrian Cardwell. All right, friends, well, we have reached that point in my hour here where I must begin my initial descent, so please do put your seat backs and tray tables into their fully upright and locked position as we prepare for landing. Have a few more tracks here that will get us all the way to the top of the hour.

She packed my bags last night, pre-flight. Zero hour, 9 a.m. And I'm gonna be high as a kite.

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I'm a rocket man. Rocket man. Burning out his fuse up here alone. 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

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A rocket man. 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Rocket man. Burning out his fuse up here, alone. And I think it's gonna be a long, long time. And I think it's gonna be a long, long time. And I think it's gonna be

From far beyond the galaxies, I've journeyed to this place to study the behavior patterns of the human race. And I find them highly illogical. Girl meets boy. They fall in love. She says he's everything she's dreamed of. But when they

He's not like other men. Now really, I find this most illogical. Take the case of your automobiles. Greatest invention since man discovered wheels. Hydromatic overdrive, four on the floor.

Well, there goes the neighborhood. Totally, completely, absolutely, irrevocably, highly, illogical.

Oh boy, she really goes for that note there, doesn't she? Well, friends, this has been a special edition of Cardwell's Cove, coming to you direct from the Space Age Luau. And it was my joy to hop on here and celebrate a little bit of Star Trek Day. Yes, I know I stacked the deck a little bit towards the end, but let's take a look at the tracks that we played here in the special edition of the Space Age Luau, commemorating the 60th anniversary of that fabulous show, Star Trek. We kicked it off with a surf number by the Tornadoes of Space Oddity. And then if you're out there, if you're listening and you know me, you are probably listening this whole hour saying, all right, Cardwell, when is the Shatner coming out? And well, there you go. There you have it. That was William Shatner with his most recent version of Rocket Man from his album Seeking Major Tom. Then we had Leonard Nimoy, Mr. Spock, with Highly Illogical. And then we wrapped up the show here today with the theme from Star Trek, and that was by Nichelle Nichols, Lieutenant Uhura from that amazing show with her vocal.

0: rendition of that. And yeah, boy, she really, really, really went for that high note. Well, friends, again, it's time for me to scoot on out of here, but please do not touch that dial. There's more amazing programming coming up next here at the top of the hour. You could also tune in to Cardwell's Cove at our regular time slot, which is Friday from 5 to 6 p.m. Eastern Time. 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All right, friends, until next time, be good to yourself and each other, and we'll see you right back here soon on the shores of Cardwell's Cove for another Space Age Luau. Adios.
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I'm giving the uplift over the lowdown at Give for Good Louisville's only HBCU, Simmons College of Kentucky. Shout out to the Falcons, Flying Falcons. We're finding real love up in here.

She's giving pre-homecoming week vibes on some Southern heritage classicness. And ham at your homecoming, maybe. HBCU homecoming is potted through American executive orders like a marching band all over the yard and beyond, from band camp to money games to SWAC and MEAC championships, here every Tuesday, 3 to 4 p.m. on the one give good for Louisville creative radio station here in the city, RDL Film 97.1. We're going to keep it grateful. One more time, as Professor Jones brings it like that. 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Hezekiah Walker from today's chapel at Simmons College of Kentucky, Louisville's HBCU. Shout out to Voices of Victory director Jason Claiborne and his rendition with the choir, bringing it on a Chapel Tuesday tip earlier today.

0: This time I want y'all to help us do it. 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
1: Have done.
0: Look at him and tell him, yes, I'm grateful.
1: I'm grateful for
0: the victories that we've won.

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Is HBCU homecoming? I told you we'd be on an affirmation tip like that. We be on an affirmation tip like that. Mantras, repeat those positive things. Indeed, indeed. Such as gratitude and gratefulness. Gratitude that you have. Think of the gratitude that you have, the gratefulness. I'm getting to it on the critical tip and the creative tip of HBCU homecoming. 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That's in 2 days. Got to speak to it. Help us break the algorithm as we continue giving a little Derridian deconstruction deference on the AI algorithm for some of you post-structuralists, black academic girls and boys, scholars, holla. Professor J got a little bit of that. Jacques Derrida, we can talk about it one day. We're deconstructing the algorithm here on RxFM. That's what it does. That's the beauty of it. You just heard the wonderful Cardwell Cove give you a little Nichelle Nichols on a Star Trek tip. And then we transition to HBCU Homecoming right here on RxFM, because that is how it gets down here at this wonderful station. Glad to be a part of it. Those are your initial thoughts for your critical commentary. It's given for the good. As we are still in the critical commentary of HBCU Homecoming, Jake Jones, Professor Jay, still using his five questions as we speak to the power of giving and the gratitude of giving. In the state of your mind, you can be set free, says D-Train. We're going to let him hit y'all with these affirmations.

little bit of last week's chapel, couple weeks chapel. And we keeping it on. As I just told you, you just heard Caldwell's Cold. Adrian Caldwell, one of the many shows on this platform, known as WXOXLP Louisville Art FM. Hey, you hip and cool jet set cats. Join the space age luau at Caldwell's Cove with your host, Adrian Caldwell. Tour through time and around the world with palm trees sway on this upbeat, eclectic global program, breaking the old tiki music mold. More than a little campy, never sleepy. Fridays from 5 to 6 p.m., Caldwell's Cove with Adrian Caldwell. Sky is the limit. Keep on pressing on. Sky is the limit. Know that you can have what you want. Be what you want. Sky is the limit and you know that you keep on. Just keep on pressing on. Sky is the limit and you know that you can have what you want. Be who you want. We're going to make that move into that first with Professor J. Call, the new segment called Classbacks. If you just heard D-Train give you that sky is the limit affirmation. Check it out.

0: from the R&B streets of the first Washington Memorial Church of God in Christ. From the one of the first Washington Memorial Church of God in Christ in Brooklyn, New York, to the streets of Brooklyn. That is the D-Train. You're the one for me. We throw a fade on it.
1: Good evening, ladies and gentlemen. How's everybody doing tonight?
0: Because sky is the limit. Keep on. You gotta keep pressing on.
1: I like this young man

Indeed, the message is HBCU homecoming message for the day. Give and go. 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When I was wrong, I got my point across. 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Of course, my orange box cut to make. 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

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You can actually check it out now. But Thursday is the big day, September 10. Until then, we're going to let Mary J. Blige take us from the Brooklyn to the Bronx. We had D-Train with the Keep On, and we class back from the 80s, class of 19, HBCU classes of 1980, HBCU homecomings in the 80s, little New Jack, pre-New Jack to 97, HBCU classes of the 1997s with Biggie Smalls, back to somewhere around 93, 92, classes of 92. It's a regional class back. I'm calling these class back. That's my new segment here. I just made it up here on HBCU Homecoming. Professor J, Mary J. Blige, Love No Limit.

0: 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Giving you a little bit of that Get Up playlist charged to me every week. 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
2: To each his reach, and if I don't cop, it ain't mine to have. But I'll be reaching for you, because I love you, CC. Right on.
0: On the reach for love, too.
2: There's a lot of chocolate cities around. We've got Newark, we've got Gary. Somebody told me we got L.A.
0: We might have Louisville.
2: We're working on Atlanta.
0: Work on it. Parliament Funkadelic. A little sub-theme music.
2: You're the capital.
0: As we get to the... How does the text, how does the theme relate to one or more topics being discussed inside our class, outside of our class? Obviously, we've been on a little bit of grateful gratitude, Give for Good, Louisville, for the blessing that is RDFM. And also, of course, being HBCU Homecoming, no doubt the blessing of every single historically black college and university across America, including around the corner here from RDFM, the Simmons College of Kentucky, Louisville's HBCU. At
2: hey,
0: chapel today.
2: We didn't get our 40 acres and a mule, but we did get you some.
0: Every week at chapel.
2: Yeah.
0: We get back on those 40 acres and mules. We get them reparations up through a little bit of sermonic love, knowledge. So on this Give for Good week, HBCU Homecoming, just thinking a little bit about the take throughout our society. As we pod through these executive orders every week on HBCU Homecoming. Chapel speaker, now that school has started, we go to chapel, we learn, as we have a speaker every week giving sort of sermonic knowledge to the young people. Chapel speaker Timothy Finley Jr. provided wonderful context for that today in his sermonic address to the Simmons student body. Faculty, staff, and administration.
2: What's happening, Black?
0: What's happening, Black?
2: Brother Black.
0: Brother Black. When God is bad for business. When God is bad for business was the name of the sermon.
2: Yeah, just funny, man.
0: Check the title. Think about it.
2: Getting down.
0: But when her owners realized that their hope of making money was gone, they seized Paul and Silas and dragged them into the marketplace to face the authorities. Some old ancient persecution, if you will, for shutting down the situation of power, as Paul and Silas was indeed up for the downstroke, giving it up.
2: Are you with me out there?
0: Speaking the truth to the powers that be. For the sake of genuine and substantive change. Bondage does not always disappear when the chains disappear, Reverend Finley taught us today. Gave us something to think about, question. Who benefits from others being bound in chains? Who benefits from others being bound? So how does this relate? We're talking about gratitude and giving.
2: And I dig you, CC.
0: Paul and Silas, apostles, delivered a woman from bondage. That woman was being placed in bondage for the sake of the wealth of others. We might call them the powers that be. They benefited from it. That's the simple context. As
2: and we funky too. Right on, Chocolate City.
0: Reverend Timothy Finley Jr. pointed out to us 3 points. Follow the gangs beyond the money.
2: Yeah.
0: Gangs drag Paul and Silas out there to the marketplace for interfering with their activities for the dollar. Reminds you of some, indeed, activities going on for the sake of billions of wealth versus trillions of debt and issues that the people are indeed suffering from. They always used to say, follow the money. Reverend Finley pointed out, when you follow the money, that's good. Follow the gang, too, because the gang is indeed benefiting from that dollar.
1: Just got New York, I'm told.
0: And when that dollar get interfered with, they try to compromise the people. We got to teach them that access is not ownership. That's another point from the speech. This is not mine. These are my notes. The note was, the word was, the rule was, access is not ownership. My understanding, based on what we talked about, wealth, understanding freedom, is growth beyond black excellence, as it creates the capacity that can survive. Just because you get access does not mean you own what we taught. It was pointed out to us. So, we have to always understand it. If you get that seat at the table, the question is, what are you willing to do with it? What are you doing with it? As I, once again, 20 minutes left here in HBCU Homecoming with Professor J, your HBCU alum in residence, telling you about gratitude, giving for the good. 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Here to speak to the things that Simmons College of Kentucky does for the community in its presence and in its action, such as holding chapel and giving us understanding that we might not always sort of think about. So, Central Presbyterian, you can check out chapel Tuesdays at 11 for a word. Because that word, some people may think, is not for me. But you might need to get on the gang's gang, follow. You might have to understand that your access is not ownership. And as Reverend Tim Finley pointed out to us earlier today, also, God shakes systems. It's not just an open door, but it's a pivot to shake the foundation of a system. If you get into a particular position to be at the table, to have a seat at the table, to quote Solange and many others, what are you going to do with that particular seat? Righteous confrontation, from representation to transformation. It's good to be represented, but if you're not transforming anything, if you're not causing, some would say, you ain't causing no problems. That's one aspect of it. But if you are willing to enter that particular space and able to confront it righteously for the greater good of others, particularly the least of these, then you might be able to get to some major change. Nothing changes and nothing changes. Don't confuse advances with transformation. Just because you made it doesn't mean other people don't made it. If you got a foot in the door, maybe that's one aspect of it. The open door is cool, but what about that pivot to a certain higher thing? You know, shout out to Reverend Timothy Finley for giving us that word today, making us understand that it's good to be grateful and thankful to talk about economics, as you pointed out, but the idea that one did give his life for a ransom and did it for the least of these tells me, gang, that you should probably consider following that. Be grateful, grateful, grateful for those who have given themselves up for your greater good. President Kevin W. Cosby, the 13th president of Simmons College of Kentucky, pointed out at the end of Reverend Finley's sermon, Dr. Cosby pointed out the grateful, grateful, grateful that was sung at the beginning of the chapel service that you heard, Hezekiah Walker's original rendition of Grateful. That we should name somebody. He asked everybody in chapel to name somebody out loud, say their name out loud, who has lifted us up. Who has lifted us up. So I had to think about that. It made me think about a lot. Indeed. As you hear that Daz band give you that brick, giving you that Daz band. That Daz jazz indeed. But mama and daddy, you want to go to my mama and daddy, mama, daddy, for indeed lifting me up, helping me climb. Martha Jones and Orrin Jones, that's the easy route. Viola, Cecil, Riola, Murray, and many others. But think about others in your professional life, in your educational journey, who have lifted you up. And I had to go and say, Dr. Barbara McDaniel Suggs, Jackson State alumni, former program coordinator at the University of Arkansas Pine Bluff Department of Mass Communication, MassCom, Vance Jordan, Pine Bluff Commercial Sports was the name of the place, did that too. Sandra Hope, who told me at the newspaper that when I was going to become a professor, she said, so you're going to shape young minds. And I was like, you know, I guess I am. I never thought about it like that. Wow. Thank you for saying that to me. That gave me some affirmation. Gratitude, Sandra Hope. Richard Schechner, that Jewish Buddhist experimental theater NYU director. Who gave me his word that got me to grad school. Gratitude. You never know who lifts you up. You never know what people are in your corner. Anna DeVere Smith, who let me think I could be Paul Robeson on the acting stage. John Wagner, who got me to Cal Arts. Steve Broadnax, who knew when I came, I was the Messiah. That was a line from a play that he put me in when he threw me on stage and taught me to share my gift. Which gives me another historical aspect to speak to here in this last few minutes of HBCU Homecoming. And as I jump into that, I got something else to give.

Yeah, let me. We just got to the next stop, so I'm gonna get off this train. It's going for me. All right, hit you back later.

Who will come with me? Nightly and every day, I remember I have the grace to move the future forward, the future for us. Whether you think we are on the right track or not, we are on the right train for sure. So come aboard, gracious to the ancestors who worked before us, as we harvest what they labored for us. Whether few or plenty, the choice is yours. Will you come with me? You see, the land is promised and the dream is free, but to develop that wealth, that comes with a fee. So let's build everything for us, by us. That's the only way we'll see your intention right now.

I am D-Walk. HBCU Homecoming's resident poet, I am D-Walk. Come with me. Segwaying to the angelic, angel-giving voice of Anita Baker.

Anita Baker, referencing a play I once performed in. We referenced Anita's Angel in a play called My Love, My Life, My Words. And I was talking like this throughout that play.

Indeed. Grateful and thankful to the HBCU homecoming resident poet, I am D. Walk, who I don't know if he was in my Love My Life, My Words. As I listen to Anita Baker sing so Anita Baker-ish here on HBCU Homecoming, reflecting on my times with the University of Arkansas Pine Bluff Theater Department. And as I mentioned, people like Steve Brodnix and Dr. Barbara McDaniel Suggs, who helped me establish a creative life and career. Let me get to grad school. Gratitude to that. For we are out here against so much in this world that is very necessary to chase the right things. Follow the gains, don't chase the money. Access is not ownership. When you get a seat at the table, shake up some systems. Look out for those that are doing for the greater good. The greater good being helping the least of these. And the people I just named were just some of the few I thought would be a good way to talk about Give for Good Louisville in a fun, unique way. So as I said earlier, and once again, in my own words, 24/7, 365, RDFM has been giving unique programming. I thank them for letting me do HBCU Homecoming, Community News, Year of the PSAs. Shout out to all the shows and the platforms.

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For we are grateful for them. Grateful, grateful, grateful to HBCU Homecoming, because it is not without Simmons College of Kentucky that I can do HBCU Homecoming and get the nurturing that I need to get into this righteous confrontation of this world that we live in and be able to speak truth to power. For I remember those who gave to me when I was able to go to the Kennedy Center in Washington, D.C. and speak truth to power and do theater. Little things that you never know are such a big deal to making us who we are and being able to do what we do. So shout outs to that. Shout out to D-Walt with the Come With Me, man. University of Arkansas Pine Bluff alum. Thank you and grateful to you for what you give, what we've given over the years. Knowledge, wisdom, understanding about that media life. Jay Jones is always happy to play a few songs and talk a little bit over the songs. But hopefully that the talk doesn't get in the way of you enjoying the music, and hopefully the music allows you to engage a little bit longer with the talk, because the talk, I do believe, is necessary. From giving the gratitude to keep on pushing on, stepping on, we need each other. This is Jay Jones saying peace. Louisville Lepers is up next. Another round of good music, good news. Preach. Church. Holla.

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For more information on how to join the Louisville Leopard Percussionists, email us at leopardpercussionists@gmail.com or go to leopardmusic.org. 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
1: Yeah, Rob. But Rob G, what up? It's your man Tip. G-Tip, boy. Deal. Yo, you know what I'm thinking? Dude, I should play some Dilla joints, like trio style, you know? I think it'd be fresh. Nobody never really did that. I know you could put it down, boy. You know that's my dude. You know what I mean? So, you should, why don't you do that, man? Play a Dilla joint on your album with the trio. All right, hit me back. Let me know if you did it. All right, come on.
0: To replay, press...
2: Damian Reed on the drums. That's the Sente Archer on the bass. I'm Robert Glasper. Hope you enjoy it so far.

Pitch this one up a half step. I want the voice to feel a little weird, you know? Yeah. And take the drive off. I don't want the drive. I want it to be clean. Yep. In the

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My name is Charlie Humble. I'm filling in for Sean Hennessy with Cootie Catcher right now. And I'm starting it off with some live Hermeto Pascal right here in WXOX LP Louisville, streaming worldwide, rxfm.com.

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I'm going to tell you about Kind of Bird with Justin Brown. A jazz journey taking you from recordings of Charlie Bird Parker through the years 1959, which saw Death, Billie Holiday, Buster Perez Young, and the release of the best-selling jazz album of all time, Miles Davis's Kind of Blue. The show will travel from bebop to cool jazz, hard bop, and everywhere between. Tune in, tap your foot, and enjoy. And that's Kind of Bird, Justin Brown. 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So right now we have Sonny Stitt with Salt and Pepper. Before that we had Archie Shep with Olvidados. Los Olvidados, I think that's how you say it. I don't really know. Before that I had Chick Corea with Converge. 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

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Right now, we're finishing off with some McCoy Tyner. I don't have enough things, so I had to grab a random thing off the shelf. So that's what this is. Before that, we had John Coltrane with Selflessness. Really crazy, as you could tell. But yeah, that's it for me. Come back next week for a Cutie Catcher with Sean, because he plays really, really good stuff. And I'll see you next time.

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Thank you for tuning in. 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We're broadcasting to you from WXOX and streaming live around the world at artxfm.com. I'm your host, Shireen. This is where we talk about Iran and Iranians everywhere. And we're going to go ahead and start off with some music.

All right, friends, this first one is called Yod by Rahim Yegona. This is a beautiful new drop, and Yod means memory, in memory of the Yod.

friends, welcome back. If you're just now tuning in, this is your host, Shireen, with Freedom Hour Iran, and we're talking about Iran and Iranians everywhere. And of course, if you've been watching the news, big topic these days, most days, but these days. The song you guys just heard, After Yad, by Rahim Yeghana, one of my favorites, who's really only been active since 2025, is a conceptual musician making music out of Shiraz right now. So beautiful, beautiful music. And then we just heard a classic, Kavir Del by Marjan. And Marjan is singing to someone who's left her. Kavir Del means desert of the heart, my heart a desert, basically. And she's saying, without you, my heart is filled with pain. Without you, my heart becomes cold, silent, and barren, like an autumn that's cold and empty, she says. Beautiful, beautiful song. We gotta throw in the classics. Okay. So to get back to the topics at hand. Khosh amadid, welcome. It's gonna be, you know, as possibly short and sweet a way to state the news. And, you know, we'll sass it up a little bit here and there, too. But last week, if you tuned in, we talked about the first accounts of the wedding in Kuestak that was struck. And we'll talk about that again. We also talked about the regime's effort to criminalize contact with foreign journalists and institutions. You might be thinking, which regime, Shireen? The Iranian regime in this one, the Islamic Republic regime. For now, that's the only one that's this far in. Tonight, we're going to ask about what those developments that the further somehow economic collapse, the further repression and oppression and suppression and depression. We're going to talk about what's going on, what these developments are telling us, 1 week before the fourth anniversary of the martyrdom of Jina Mahsa Amini. 2022, it was another spark in the hearts of Iranians to revolt. And from across the region, Baluch, Kurds, everybody, anybody. And there's now stronger evidence this week about what hit the wedding in Kuhestak. There is a proposed foreign law or foreign contact law that's appearing broader and more punitive than the initial description suggested. So inside Iran, workers, nurses, retirees, athletes, students, and families are still showing that woman life freedom didn't just vanish when the mass demonstrations left the news front pages. The movement just changed form, as movements do. If you don't change, you're simply dying off, whatever. So the regime, the state's response, also changed with it. That's our focus right now, not whether what's happening right now is exactly like the uprising in 2022, but where it lives now and why the government is still working so hard to contain the people. What changed since last week? On the night of September 1st, dozens of people were gathered at a private home for a wedding in Kuestak, which is a small coastal town in Hormozgan province. A lot of Iranians like to get together in their homes, in their beautiful gardens, in their green lush backyards, and get together, play music, dance, celebrate.
At approximately 9:30 in the evening, an explosion tore through the home where the wedding was being held. 4 people were killed, at least 68 were injured, and the dead included 43-year-old Kulsum Mollahi Najan Dania, 50-year-old Zar Khatun Tahiri, and 4-year-old Amir Muhammad Karimi, 4 years old. 16-year-old Muhammad Mollahi, who was riding his motorcycle near the tower that was hit by the wedding, was also killed. Last week, the public account was still contested. It was allegedly this, allegedly that. The Iranian regime was blaming the U.S. officials. The U.S. military was like, yeah, we like operated in the area, but like, we're still reporting and looking at investigating the civilian casualties, aka we don't care. We didn't look and we're still not gonna look. Since then, Reuters has conducted a visual investigation and the journalist verified photographs and video from the scene and asked 4 weapons specialists to examine the damage. Their conclusion wasn't that every question had been answered, but the evidence strongly favored a direct hit on the house by a U.S. munition, rather than like fragments from a nearby strike, or like the Iranian air defense missile that hit the nearby strike kind of had some shrapnel hit some people. No. Three of those specialists said the weapon was likely American. 2 U.S. officials confirmed that American forces were in fact striking a telecom tower in the same town that night. Now we land on the dark side of the moon. We've got laser vision, heat, whatever. I mean, it's wild out there. Those weapons and the surveillance stuff, things, tech. But yet, we go after a telecom tower and we hit an entire wedding celebration. It's crazy how you, the stigmatism, just the flashes of lights, and there's no excuse. A 16-year-old and a 4-year-old. The U.S. hasn't released a final finding, and that matters because the evidence is already available. The images show a hole through the roof, debris scattered through the home, dress sandals left behind, wedding decorations blown up in the rubble. There were not symbols on any sort of military map. It was a home. This was remains of an evening that had begun with relatives, uncles, aunts, cousins, people happy and gathering to celebrate a marriage. A 4-year child, 4 years old, was buried afterwards. Women in the traditional red masks of southern Iran threw flowers onto a small, tiny casket as it passed them. The women have really been leaning into the ceremonies of our martyrs. Unfortunately, it is something that's happening exponentially, and it does present an avenue for people to gather and mourn and celebrate their life and their martyrdom and their sacrifice and keep their voice and name alive, keep that fire going. It really shouldn't require loyalty to the Islamic Republic regime to just say that Iranian civilians matter. Why is that so difficult? Like, regular Iranian people matter, you guys. It's not that hard to say. And it doesn't mean you're with the regime. It really doesn't. It's not the same at all. Condemning the regime doesn't make a child killed at a wedding less dead.
opposing the regime doesn't erase the obligation of the U.S. to distinguish military targets from civilian homes. Because we know you can distinguish. I mean, some of you can still distinguish. But even those things being true, it's still easy and plain to say that Iranian civilians matter. So the update is more evidence. And the word precision, of course, as we said, cannot substitute for accountability. If a weapon misses, if intelligence is wrong, if a civilian house is struck, if any of those things happen, the public deserves an investigation with the findings released publicly. Not just another assurance that civilians will, we're not the intended target. You guys weren't intended as the target, so it's cool. The wedding story also brings us back to a conversation that we started last week. The effort at the hands of the regime somehow continues to increase in their effort to criminalize contact with the outside world. We talked about the 90-ish days, over 3 months of internet blackout, of silencing Iranians from trying to tell the world what's happening to them. It's now been reported that the regime authorities pressured witnesses in Kuestak not to talk about the strike, you know, the one that destroyed the wedding and family. They've been pressured not to discuss it with foreign media. That's about as blatant as it gets. We're still skirting around the topic over here out west. But that's just as blatant as it gets. And trust me, every state would love to be at that level. It would save them a lot of energy. The journalists are being told, the state journalists are being told that they have to communicate with residents through intermediaries. The foreign media is being told they have to communicate with locals through intermediaries. So everything's being even further controlled, micromanaged even more so. Evil? Micro-evil managed? I'm sure there's something in there. We'll figure it out. But that pressure is not separate from the proposed countering foreign infiltration bill. It's so dumb. Even their names are like just a phallus, like a... It's a preview of the environment bill that would formalize. The UN fact-finding mission on Iran says that the legislation could expose journalists that are already exposed. Academics, activists, and what could they be exposed to? Decades in prison just for communicating with people or institutions abroad. People are already being arrested, slapped with whatever fine the regime wants. Sentenced to death for communicating about what's happening in Iran to the outside world, for posting on their social media, for showing their friggin' hair. They're still doing it, don't get me wrong. But this is still somehow more suffocation, more exposure. Now any communication can be targeted and will be targeted. The bill would require people to register activities involving foreign agents or foreign nationals and actually ask for prior approval for that interaction or activity through a security-centered government system. So imagine a woman going to a government, a state entity that tells them that they belong to their husband slash father. And if they want to do anything like leave the country, they have to have their permission. And if they die at a man's hand, well, sucks to suck. You shouldn't have done that. You shouldn't have wanted autonomy, freedom, you know.
So this is further action on behalf of the Ministry of Intelligence, the IRGC intelligence organization, to play central roles in that security-centered government system. So the activities could be publishing articles, sharing data and analysis, cooperating with academic institutions, speaking with, again, media, attending conferences, any sort of virtual training. That's communication with the outside, virtual training, work meetings, participating in cultural events, which are already a big no-no, and producing films or music, art, conducting ordinary commercial activity, anything. Think about what that means. The UN mission warned that some of these violations can bring sentences of up to 30 years for just regular stuff that we wouldn't look at twice. Blink at twice? Is that a thing? So a researcher is sharing information about an internet shutdown, a family member telling another family member that their family member has disappeared in prison, a musician submitting work to a festival abroad, an artist submitting any piece of work to anywhere. The regime can take all of it and wrap it up real cute and murdery beneath the language of infiltration and national security. Beware. And before we break, journalist Samira Mujahideen, one of my favorites, independent journalist based out of Toronto, has been drawing attention to the disorder and contradiction in that official messaging and the way that news coverage can flatten Iranian civilian suffering into this like contest between these governments. You don't hear a lot of the conversation about the people that are suffering in between. It's just these two governments going at it, right? That's that dehumanization. Nobody's asking, nobody wants to know. It's easier that way. As long as the bombs don't come over here, right? Journalist Samira Mujahideen's work recently on attacks against civilians asks media organizations to examine not just what officials say they targeted, but what was actually hit and who was actually there. So like basic standards for journalism. So the answer to propaganda from the Islamic Republic regime isn't to not automatically trust the U.S. or automatically be pro-regime because they don't trust the U.S. or it doesn't work that way. The answer is evidence, clear language, and protecting the people who are providing that evidence, which is exactly what the regime is trying to completely suffocate. So those of us in the diaspora can't demand that people in Iran speak. We understand that's terrifying. We can't also expose them carelessly, sensationalize what they're telling us for quotes or whatever, and use their pain for this like political future that we already prefer and aren't letting them be a part of. So sometimes we just have to repeat that name. Sometimes you withhold it. But a lot of times it's about getting that message across in your community. And before we break with some music, I do want to have a quick word with you guys. Give for food. This Thursday, please, please participate. It's important to be a part of your community, to support your community, and that involves your community radio, your community events, freedom of speech. That's exactly what the regime does, is it targets communities, it targets teachers, targets journalists, targets artists, the people that are actually spreading the culture, the stories, the history, the backbones of your people and your revolutions. 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And while we have it, we need to continue using it and taking advantage of being able to get it out there. So thank you, ArtX FM, WXOX, for helping us amplify the stories from Iran. Don't forget again, guys, Thursday, give for food, please, Louisville, Kentucky. On that note, you guys, we're going to break with a little bit of music.
And then, of course, we'll come back with more news. There's always more news. This one is a new one by one of my favorites, Puri. It's called June Cheshat. And for the song that it is a, you know, doesn't sound like a love song as much as you would think. But June Cheshat means, like, I'd sacrifice myself for your eyes. You know, it's this poetic statement of, like, endearment for the way she looks at you and the way her eyes look at things. Poetry in two words, you guys. All right, enjoy.

All right, friends, if you're just now tuning in, this is Freedom Hour Iran. I'm your host, Shireen, and we're broadcasting for you from WXOXFM, ArtXFM. And we were just talking about this Thursday, September 10th. So more details for you. It's actually the absolute biggest day of the year for WXOX. It's Give for Good Louisville. And what's the deal, Shireen? What's going on? 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And of course, every bit helps support independent radio, which is not something, thankfully, that the state, for now, can come after, because what you get from the state media continues to further and further be propagandized, and it's just a storytelling device. It's a PR tool. And the way the regime uses it, and the way we're seeing a lot of different entities, I will say, use it, is terrifying. So we have to support ourselves and our community to continue these stories alive in the way that they need to be told. So next Wednesday, as we said, marks 4 years since the death and martyrdom of Jina Mahsa Amini in the hands of state custody on September 16th, 2022. She was 22 years old, in good health, and she was a Kurdish woman from Saqqez. Her Kurdish name matters, Jina, and so do the Kurdish roots of the words that have traveled from funerals through ages, but also from her funeral across Iran and around the world. Jin, Jian, Azadi, woman, life, freedom. A joint statement circulating inside Iran and republished this week has the name of labor and social organizations, representative of contract oil workers, informal oil workers, nurses, retirees, women, and justice-seeking families. It calls for public commemoration of the anniversary and then to executions, release of imprisoned protesters and political prisoners. You know, all the stuff that should already be happening and people should already be supporting. It's fine, I'm fine. And this coalition matters because it shows the movement's demands traveling through organized social life. A slogan that rose from a funeral is now being carried by people organizing around wages and labor. That's amazing. They're chanting woman, life, freedom on the street. Why? Because they know that a state, that a government, that a people, that a place that doesn't respect and make space for women doesn't value life or freedom. So now this slogan that rose from a funeral is being carried by people across the country, across the world, organizing around wages, pensions, working conditions, imprisonment, the rights to live without state control over our bodies. Every single part of them, including dudes' knees or calves. I don't know. Which one's the saucier one? Is it the calves? I think it's the calves. You ladies and your ankles, though. Hide those. But the movement also appears in acts that can be brief on camera and seem so subtle to just the passing eye.
but be actually permanent in consequence. For example, I've seen awesome images that have brought tears to my eyes of girls who were, you know, young and I mean absolutely gorgeous out in the street with their hair out, styling, you know, and just living in that moment like the regime has no control over them to their extent possible in that moment. And it's beautiful. Because again, permanent in consequence, something as small as showing your hair, not even much, really it's used as an excuse. That's what got Gina Mazzamini murdered. Supposedly some of her hair was showing. There's also other ways that the movement has appeared. For example, this week, two former members of the Iranian women's national football team spoke publicly in Australia about refusing to sing the Islamic Republic regime's anthem during the Women's Asia Cup in March. And you see this frequently, and the Iranian athletes will choose to not say anything and stand silently, hang their head as they're mourning what's happening to their people and country. And some women even remove their headdress during their sport or their events. The name of these two former members of the women's national football team are Atefe Ramezanizadeh and Fateme Pasandideh. They sought asylum and have become Australian citizens now. They told reporters that the choice may prevent them from ever seeing their families in Iran again. Pasandideh said she could not remain indifferent while young people were being killed by the regime, murdered by the regime. And we have to resist turning their decision into just like a simple escape story, right? Because their protests began while they were still representing Iran in a public institution the state expects to control. If you don't wear your headdress, if you don't opt out of this fight, if you don't do as we tell you, you'll never XYZ, see your family again. You'll never play this sport again. The cost continued after the cameras moved on. Separation, fear for relatives back home, a future rebuilt far from home. There are stories close to home for me where we hear loved ones who have had loved ones taken so they can ask about their dissident family members, so they can coerce them to tell their family members to come in, otherwise they won't be released. Sounds like a mob story, but that's literally what it is, except they're a bunch of really gross, old, incompetent, illiterate dudes. And why is it when really gross dudes come into power, they just all go for like kids? It's weird. I mean, wow. Anyways, on the same day that the program aired showing the two football players talking about refusing to sing the Islamic Republic's anthem, Iran Wire reported that officials drafted a new directive to enforce a mandatory hijab across Iranian universities. And the ministries of science and health are expected to issue it. But they haven't yet published those specific rules and penalties because why? They know that it's that age range that is the most likely to speak out currently. And so now they're trying to suffocate the young girls in the universities some more. The timing's very difficult to miss here. Universities were central sites for women, life, freedom, resistance. Girls and boys, even some teachers. 4 years later, the government's still trying to turn campuses back into controlled space just as the new academic year begins. When you see security forces attacking teachers and students, philosophers, journalists,
intellectuals, critical thinkers on a campus, on a college, university, academic space, you should have questions too, because that's why the security forces went after them, because they asked questions. It's always a bad sign. And we saw it happen here as well. Happens in Iran constantly. This is the trajectory to watch before the 16th of this month. The resistance is not only measured by whether a million people are in the same street on the same night. It can be in a labor statement. That resistance can be an athlete's refusal. That statement and resistance can be people uncovering their hair in class, a family insisting on chanting the name of their loved one that's martyred at their, you know, at their ceremony, or a prisoner going on a hunger strike. All of these are resistance. And that repression is not only measured by riot police, it's also measured in, and note, America, repression is not measured only by riot police. It can take the form of a university directive. Our universities are guilty of that here. A travel threat. An opaque trial. A frightened phone call or a law that makes contact itself or freedom of speech to its core itself suspicious. So before we leave for the night, I do want to wrap up with a little bit of news here. Henga documented at least 89 executions in Iranian prisons during August. That was 22 more than July. That's a 33% increase. Only 8 of those 89 executions were announced by official sources. That's terrifying. 8 of 89. So 81 of them were not announced by official sources. 11 people were reportedly even executed secretly, without their families being notified and without a final visit. 2 executions were carried out publicly. Publicly. Publicly. It's mortifying. It's like the gallows. Except for the wrong people. The wrong side. It's also important to say that the regime's use of the death penalty goes far beyond political cases. It's a lot of proceedings that rights monitors say lack transparency, lack evidence, reliable access to counsel, basic due process protections. So just super vague sham trials, and anything goes. When the bullies, the government, anything goes. Henga reported separately on women's rights, documented by at least 21 women activists during August that were arrested. 26 women received prison, flogging, or death sentences. So together, the prison sentence of these at least 20 women totaled more than 132 years. And the last story that I want to talk about before we move on for the evening, because we've talked about how expensive things have gotten. Over 120% increase on regular food items, to say the least. And the last story we'll talk about tonight is twin sisters Tarone and Romina Rahimi. They were 19 and still in high school when masked regime agents took them from their beds after they participated in the January protests in the city of Esfahan. Their family searched for them for 4 months. When their mom was finally allowed to see them in prison, she found her twin daughters bruised, swollen, missing patches of hair. Their cousin said they had broken bones and they'd been held in solitary confinement. Tarana told the court that admissions had been extracted through torture, so forced confessions.
And her family wasn't allowed to attend her trial. The family says no evidence was presented showing that either sister had even participated in violence. Taran has been sentenced to death. Hangaw's latest monthly report also lists an 11-year prison sentence against her. Reports are different on Romina's sentence. It lists 36 years for her. And it's still terrifying, regardless of the number of years. One young sister is facing execution, and the other one is facing decades in prison after a case that's just allegations. And then it's followed by disappearance, torture, coerced confessions, and a closed trial. So yes, we're going to say their names, Tarane Rahimi and Romina Rahimi. We also have, and we'll finish up with, Erfan Mirzahi, 21-year-old rapper arrested after the January protests. The point of cases like this are larger than these defendants. So Erfan, while also has a big story, I'm glad that we can shine light on his story. There are a lot of others like this, unfortunately. There are other young people attending a protest that can reach into their home months later. They can come in the middle of the night and take them away. It tells families that they could take them from hospitals, courts, prisons, without telling the mom and dad where their kids are. It tells people that are detained that the safety of their family that's at home can be used against them. So even if their lives no longer matter in the fight and they want to sacrifice themselves, if they don't want to sacrifice their loved ones, they'll have to be silenced, right? So the statistics and the stories belong together. The number shows the increasing exponential scale, but we have to use the names as we can to prevent that scale from becoming abstract, as numbers in war often do. On that note, you guys, the fighting has continued. Explosions. There has been an important point where, you know, there's been another front where more civilians are living beside targets and more families are searching for information, and governments are describing escalation. And we're just kind of going in this awful, awful limbo cycle, endless pit. Missiles were drawing the world's attention at the same time as the regime is executing people inside Iran. And it's terrifying both ways, from both directions, from anyone inside Iran. But this week, it's even worse. A home was struck during a wedding. Witnesses pressured not to speak. Contact with journalists and researchers is being turned into a crime. A young rapper dies in custody under circumstances the state has not explained. It's all absolutely terrifying, and it doesn't end. It doesn't end with the twins, Tarane and Romina, and fortunately doesn't end with the martyrdom of Erfan Mirzahi, 21 years old. But the anniversary is not proof that nothing has changed.

or intervention that we already support being lifted through it. We just have to protect vulnerable sources. We have to refuse the false choice between the Islamic Republic and foreign war. The regime doesn't get to hide its prisons behind American bombs, and the U.S. doesn't get to hide civilian deaths behind the word precision. Not every critic is an agent. Remember the people in Iran. And remember why getting these stories out matters. Because power depends on deciding which facts the rest of us are permitted to know, which is a big topic. Freedom of speech. They're trying to shut people in Iran legally down from being able to spread the news overseas. They're already doing it violently as it is. But now they want to make it a legal thing so they can say, but it's not allowed by our laws, so maybe you shouldn't have done it. And then the UN can't even like write a letter about it. They'll be like, well, I mean, I guess it is a law. We can't let that happen. So remember, freedom of speech, your community. And please remember, this Thursday, September 10th, Give for Good Louisville. Please look it up. Please tune in. And please remember, to everyone inside Iran, across the diaspora, anywhere people are fighting for a future that belongs to them, we see you, we stand with you, and this has been Freedom Hour Iran. Thank you for being here. This episode and tonight's music playlist will be available on Spotify this week. Please stay tuned, and please remember, Zan, Zendegi, Azadi, and woman, life, freedom.

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My name is Sean. This is Power Trash. And we're going to be flipping through my record collection for the next hour. Just pulled some stuff. A lot of dudes. I think I only brought two records by women. I don't know. If you're not familiar, I don't alphabetize my records. I don't organize them at all. And not only that, but I'm in a long-term permanent relationship with someone with the same mindset. And we've been living together for like 5 years. So now both of our collections are intertwined. So it's total chaos. And it doesn't really yield any amazing results. There's no benefit, but it's just how I live my life. Anyway, let's get into it. Here's some Dinosaur Jr. Enjoy.

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It's that easy. All right, you're listening to Power Trash, and we've just had a nice little stack of records. Maybe you can hear me shuffling them off mic. Just now we had The Monks with Complication from Black Time, or Black Monk Time. It can be either one. And Rolling Stones before that with Mother's Little Helper off of Aftermath. Shout out to everyone who likes to take medication. Alright, we had Elastica before that with Blue from their self-titled record. And before Elastica was The Cure with Close to Me. And that was on the Standing on a Beach Singles Collection. Which feels like it came out yesterday, but it didn't. It came out 40 years ago. Alright, Psycho Candy. Not Psycho Candy, sorry. This Jesus Mary Chain before that, with The Hardest Walk off of Psycho Candy. I have two friends visiting me in the studio, and they're just staring at me while I'm doing this, and it's hurting my spirit. And we kicked off our show with Start Choppin' by Dinosaur Jr. from Where You Been. It's a good little set. All right, a couple things. First of all, this is a big week for us. Specifically, on September 10th, it's a big day for us. Who doesn't love a morning rush? 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So stay tuned. All right, let's get back to flipping records. We have Billy Bragg on the turntable. This one's a classic. You love it. Enjoy.

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And if you're not, you can hear us on artxfm.com. My name is Sean. This has been Power Trash, a pile of records. That's the theme of the show every single week. Just now, we had Susie and the Banshees with Burn Up from Peep Show. Before that, we had Phil Lynott. You may know him from Thin Lizzy, with Dear Miss Lonely Heart from Solo in Soho, and Anna Calvi with Swimming Pool off of Hunter. Prior to Anna, we had the Misfits. Oops! The song kind of sounded like that. With Comeback off of Legacy of Brutality, and Echo and the Bunnymen with A Promise from Heaven Up Here. And we kicked off our set with Billy Bragg and Greetings to the New Brunette off of Talking with the Taxman About Poetry. Speaking of talking, I'm going to do that. 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So stay tuned for that. All right. That's almost it for me. We got about 10 more minutes, and we're going to listen to some Dusty Springfield together, and then maybe like one or two more records, and then it's Earth Tones time. So stay tuned, and thanks for joining me, as always, and I'll see you next week. 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

like a snowball down a mountain or a carnival balloon, like a carousel that's turning, running rings around, like a clock whose hands are sweeping past the minutes of its space, and the world is like an apple.